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2: Hi there, I'm Ed Butler. Welcome to the second of our programmes on Business Daily from the BBC World Service, looking at the troubled state of the diamond industry. I'm in Sierra Leone, where artisanal diamond mining has become a way of life.
3: Well, I have not made a lot of money yet. Sometimes, for the whole of the year, you can't get anything. For the whole of the year, you can't get anything. It is by the grace of God that you find a diamond.
2: As we heard in yesterday's program, there is a history of war here and also deep-rooted corruption. Can new lab-grown diamonds made in other countries take the place of traditionally mined gems?
4: People are going to, all over the world, are going to get more conscious about extracting too much from the earth. And the dependence of the industry on the naturally mined diamonds is going to be less.
2: Is there trouble in diamond land? The future of the industry. On Business Daily from the BBC.
5: We're now walking into the flea market area of Koidu City. This is where they sell everything from old shoes to cleaning products to clothing, soap and soft drinks. There's still plenty of people around, but they say the trade is down here substantially in the last few months.
6: It is not really easy, but you try. You have to push. You have to find means.
5: Is it worse than it used to be here?
6: Yeah. Really, it is not easy, really.
5: Right, we're now stepping into Benza Market. This is the main fish market in the middle of the town. It's a huge hallway with a big corrugated iron roof. There are hundreds of people in here. What's your name, madam?
7: My name is Finda Konomani.
5: And Finda, what are you selling here?
7: Fish. This one, Airy. This one, Pollock.
5: So how much profit do you make? I mean, you take home at the end of the day.
7: $50.
5: That's all? Just a couple of dollars?
7: Yes.
5: Wow. Is business less good than it used to be? Has it got worse?
7: No fight again. First time, this one we sell 300. But now,
2: in local Creo, Finda tells me how hard trade has become recently due to the closure of the country's largest diamond mine, based here in Koidu town in the east of the country. Victoria Avopombo has seen the wider consequences. She's a women's rights activist based in the town.
8: There was a lot of saga, a lot of deprivation, a lot of issues. Laying down 1,000 workers, it was a chaos. So women, we are coming to our, asking us, this is our pain, this is our challenge, our husbands, our children are no longer going to school. Some have five kids, some marriages have already collapsed. In fact, the abuse case is increasing every day just because of the closure of that mining company.
2: More abuse, more robbery.
8: More robbery, more abuse, even in the sites, a lot of things are happening.
2: What are people doing to get by?
8: Yeah, some of them are digging gold because the diamonds is now scarce. The crime rate is increasing every day. Breaking of houses, the child abuse, the domestic violence. Violence has increased to a higher level just because of this mining company. The mining economy is closed and the government is not saying anything and the workers are suffering. And there's no money.
2: Some miners are switching to this, digging for diamonds in any free plot of land they can find. It has been a part-time endeavour across the region for decades. It's often unregulated, with diamonds found frequently smuggled out to avoid the payment of duties. I'm standing in an open valley. There are huge pits in front of me, pits filled with orange sandy water. Men digging at the sand along the banks and others sifting, silting through the mud and the gravel, all aiming for one thing, to find the rich, precious stones that lie abundantly, naturally, in this landscape.
3: Whenever we come, we take the soil and throw it. It is the gravel. There we find the diamond.
2: It's kind of like a bright blue, grey soil that you're crushing in your fingers now. And inside, you have the stones. I'm fingering it now.
3: Yeah, sometimes the diamond lies in it.
2: So it'd just be a tiny, tiny little fragment, like a tiny piece of dirt.
3: Yeah, like this.
2: How much money do you make normally doing this work?
3: For me? Well, I have not made a lot of money yet. Sometimes for the whole of the year, you can't get anything. For the whole of the year, you can't get anything. It is through by the grace of God that you find a diamond. It is not a spot.
2: Thin pickings, then. Decades of extraction mean the remaining worthwhile stones now lie mostly at a deeper level, beyond the reach of picks and shovels. So this is what it's all about. I'm holding in my hand now a stone, a diamond. It's maybe the size of my small fingernail, the smallest fingernail, and it's, 12 carats, apparently? It's got some imperfections on the outside. This is a rough diamond. But it's worth, I'm told, even here, before it leaves the country, $80,000 to $100,000, this small stone. And when it reaches the Western market and cut, it'll be worth an awful lot more. But diamonds of this size and purity are rare, and prices have been falling sharply over the last 5 years. This is why. Lab-grown diamonds, diamonds produced in factories either by chemical vapour over several days or by using high pressure and high temperature. India alone is producing perhaps 3 million of these diamonds a year, collapsing global prices by as much as 40%. Jason Cohn is a documentary maker who's researched and visited some of the diamond-making foundries.
9: The factory that I went to was the size of a college campus, and they had these enormous rooms that you could not see the end of, you know, each one with, you know, I think 1,000-plus huge diamond-making machines. And they were just growing. So because there is no limit on how many synthetic diamonds can be made, there's no limit on how low the price could go, essentially.
2: Jason Cohn. You're listening to Business Daily on the BBC World Service. I'm Ed Butler, and today I'm looking at the challenges facing the natural diamond industry, specifically the rise of lab-grown diamonds, gems made in factories, an industry which is now valued at some $30 billion a year. Rohit Mehta is CEO of Fourlink Ventures. It's a commodities house based in India's diamond capital, Surat. He says that lab-grown diamonds aren't just cheaper, they're also more ethically and environmentally sourced. There's no blood on these stones, he argues.
4: I see a situation where people are going to, all over the world, are going to get more conscious about climate change, about extracting too much from the natural, from the earth. And because of this, there may be a situation where the dependence of the industry on the naturally mined diamonds is going to be less. And people will be going looking more towards lab-grown diamonds, and that is where a big boom in the lab-grown diamond industry is going to happen.
0: There is a counter view.
10: Prices have significantly collapsed, which has reduced the beauty of the story behind the diamond and brought down the value of the natural diamond market.
2: Stanley Mataram is a US-based environmental consultant who studied the growth of the lab-grown industry from 1% of the global market in 2015 to some 20% now. He completely rejects the idea that lab-grown is somehow better, either for the planet or for humanity.
10: I would bluntly say it's untrue. It is factually not defined by science. That is, these are really not lab-made, so these are manufactured in mass amounts in a factory. And the biggest impact that they make is energy. These reactors run at the temperature of the sun. They're like data centers. That's the kind of energy that they require to operate these. And how many people did you help? What was the broader benefit of the community and all of that stuff? There's nothing really socially or environmentally responsible about this.
5: Where are they mostly being made, the lab-grown diamonds?
10: Right now, as I know, most of them are made in India and China. All of the CVD stuff is made in India. HPHT is made in China. Those are the two different forms of making lab-grown diamonds, which is chemical vapor deposition and HPHT is high pressure, high temperature. Two different processes, that's how they do it.
2: Stanley Mataram also says that the allegations of environmental destruction leveled against artisanal diamond mining have been exaggerated.
10: It's hard rock mining. It is the cleanest form of mining. There are no chemicals used. You're not talking about iron ore mining or gold mining. These all have other issues. But diamond mining, classic hard rock diamond mining, is the cleanest form of mining. And when done correctly, is not only does it provide a lot of social benefits, it's like these holes in the ground become future reservoirs. Clean, properly maintained ecosystems. These are the carbon sinks. They become the most biodiverse, ecosystem-friendly mining form that you can sustain for climate. And the most important thing, you can actually quantify the social impact. Economies develop. You create jobs. You create entire ecosystems. You uplift the lifestyles of women and children, education, the best significant benefits. So to compare it, a most sustainable diamond would probably be a natural diamond when done correctly.
2: The traditional diamond industry is trying to push back now. The British multinational diamond company De Beers has recently launched ads like this one, promoting the traditional stones.
11: The diamond you choose should match your journey, match the patience you took to find each other, and match the resilience that formed the essence of your course. And that is a natural diamond, because just like your journey, a natural diamond is worth the wait.
2: As well as TV commercials, De Beers has launched Gem Fair. It's a venture in Sierra Leone aimed at giving artisanal miners better equipment and a fair price for their diamond finds. You might call it fair trade for diamonds. Part of the campaign to change that difficult association some people have with war and corruption. Raymond Alpha is Gemfair's local representative.
12: The idea is to connect the markets so that they can be able to find a place to sell the diamonds when they find diamonds, and also to empower them to be able to know what they are doing, access to markets and a fair value. We give them training, we give them skills to make sure that they uphold human rights. At the mine site, we make sure that no forced labor is practiced at the mine site. We provide them with the working equipment.
5: And hopefully to improve the reputation of diamond sector. Mining.
12: The reputation of the industry, which I think we are following by introducing the Gemfair standard.
5: Do they get a better price from you guys?
12: That's what I've heard them testify. They are happy with a fair price. If you're not happy, you are free to walk out and find another buyer.
5: To sell a diamond, I guess, that has this story, the story of a piece of stone that was dug by guys like these guys standing next to us who are digging in a soil in a well-regulated pit with good cleaning, good sanitation, good human rights, all the rest of it that you've mentioned.
2: that improves the value, I guess, of the stone when it comes to market.
12: Yeah, I agree, and that's the reason why we are trying as much as possible.
2: Gemfrere is growing?
12: Yes, Gemfrere is growing because we started from few membership and now we are getting to 500, about that, mine sites that have joined the program since. So, and we still get people expressing interest to join.
2: It's a difficult time though, right? Because prices are falling in the diamond market because of these lab-grown diamonds that are coming out of China and India and other places. So, do you think there's a long-term future for the diamond industry here?
12: I think it will be best to contact maybe De Beers, then we'll talk about that.
2: Well, I did contact De Beers, and they told me that West African diamonds are an important source for the global market. And they said, with people increasingly wanting to know where other products like coffee, cotton or chocolate come from, the Gemfrere model connects people more closely to the stories of their individual diamonds as well, and the livelihoods that it's supported along the way. Well, that's the intended message. But is it really being heard?
13: The determining factor has been the price and the size of the stone. You know, the phrase, size matters. They're going for the biggest bling that they can afford, I guess.
2: That's Doug Meadows. He's an Atlanta-based jeweler.
13: At the end of the day, I have to give my consumer what they're asking for or looking for. In the past, you know, 5-6 years, our natural diamonds have dropped to represent about 20% of our total diamond sales, and lab-grown has become 80% of my diamond sales.
14: It's just collapsed.
13: Yeah. Some of its perception, you know, people coming in thinking of the idea of a blood diamond, the lab-grown community has touted it as being ethical and eco-friendly and all this kind of stuff, and, you know, I could never buy that. I've always been an advocate for what I call mine-to-market, to where I can know the traceability of either a gemstone or a diamond. But to try to educate a consumer the value in a natural diamond, it's a new task, a new challenge that I don't know how we do it yet. I'm hoping the industry can give us some help.
2: The thoughts of the U.S. jewelry retailer, Doug Meadows. Back in the pit, Daniel Thibault is still digging and hoping for his first diamond find.
3: I think I have one here. Wherever you find these things, those blacks.
2: The black stone is a sign there may be diamonds
3: sign
2: as well.
3: Diamond, yes, the black stone.
2: Whatever the taste and the falling value of diamonds on the global market, Daniel and tens of thousands of other Sierra Leoneans are still digging and hoping. For now, they say they don't have much choice.
3: So unfortunately, there is no diamond here. I try my luck again.
2: That's it for these two programs on the challenges facing the diamond industry here in West Africa. From me, Ed Butler. Take care.

0: Saturday's Curry Day at the Lofton yet again, our team has enjoyed rave reviews for the complete set meal, including samosas, man bread, poppadoms, and of course onion bhajis, all with your choice of meat and spiciness. 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
2: 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And Regent School, with over 30 years of academic success, is the first in the region to offer 16 to 18-year-old pupils both choices. A-level students choose their key subjects, specifically selected for their choice of university, whilst the IB diploma offers a wide breadth of subjects, ideal for pupils who want to develop in a wide range of courses. 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
3: Hello and welcome to Tech Life on the BBC World Service, the programme about technology and the changes it can bring to all our lives. I'm Chris Vallance. Today we're looking at revelations about outsourced tech workers in Kenya, and we try to find out why more than 1,000 of them have been made redundant. That's coming up in a moment. Later, are you getting the best out of artificial intelligence? Could changing how you communicate with AI make a difference? I speak to an author and put his recommendations through an AI test.
4: Ah, a fellow gnome enthusiast. On our snowy volcanic outpost, that paperclip becomes vital for securing tiny hats to resist the wind.
3: And could small computers in lampposts take on the work of a data center? This man thinks so.
5: This is not a pipe dream. At scale, this is actually a better bet than a data center. A data center has to be cooled down. We don't have to cool ours down.

0: We hear a lot about the billionaires at the top of the tech industry. But on Tech Life, we're keen also to bring you news of tech's less well-known labour force, the outsourced workers on modest salaries, on whose backs some of the billions are made. This next story concerns Facebook owner Meta and over 1,000 Kenyan workers who at the end of February were told they'd lost their jobs. But it begins with a pair of glasses. Smart glasses made by Meta in conjunction with brands Ray-Ban and Oakley. Here's Mark Zuckerberg talking about their latest features at Meta Connect last year.
1: I want to start with these, the next generation of Ray-Ban Meta glasses. Now, these are the original and iconic design. I think that this is actually the most popular glasses design in history. And now, with double the battery life.
0: The glasses have a built-in camera and microphones and can answer questions about what they can see and hear using Meta's AI. We've had a pair in the Tech Life studio too, demoed by our very own Alistair Keane.
2: So, they look like normal sunglasses, but as you might have heard there, I can ask it questions and it will tell me information. They can take photos and also video, and generally they can be an AI assistant in your life.
0: AI integration helps the glasses do cool things, like describe the world to people with visual impairments. But these AI features of the glasses in part depend on workers thousands of miles away from Silicon Valley, in Nairobi, Kenya. They're called data annotators, and they worked for an American outsourcing company, Sama. Starting out as a non-profit, the company has for many years provided much-needed tech jobs, helping to train AI to identify everyday objects by labelling items in photos and video. Here's the BBC's Dave Lee visiting their offices some years ago.
3: When artificial intelligence works, it sometimes feels like magic, but really what it is data. Lots and lots of data. If you want a self-driving car to know what a person is, you have to feed it loads of pictures of people. If you want it to know what a tree is, it takes millions and millions of pictures of trees. That's what's called training data. And it's here where that data is created.
4: So depending on the instructions, you're going to basically tag or annotate items of interest.
3: Okay.
4: Right.
3: Right.
4: From the street to the vehicles, the buildings, even to the sky.
0: Well, that was 2018. Fast forward to 2026, and some data annotators working for Sama were about to tell journalists from two Swedish newspapers, Svenska Dagbladet and Göteborg Posten, an astonishing story. They said they were being asked to review footage captured by Meta smart glasses. It included, they said, sexual activity, people leaving bathrooms naked, even people using the toilet. One of the unnamed workers told journalists,
5: I saw a video where a man puts the glasses on the bedside table and leaves the room. Shortly afterwards, his wife comes in and changes her clothes.
0: Those words there, read by a BBC colleague. The workers said faces in the videos were automatically blurred, but it didn't always work. After the revelations, Meta put out a statement saying that,
6: when people share content with Meta AI, we sometimes use contractors to review this data for the purpose of improving people's experience, as many other companies do.
0: Well, following the news, privacy and data watchdogs in the UK and Kenya began looking into the issue. And then, just 2 months later, came a bombshell announcement. Sama, the company employing the data annotators, said because Meta had cancelled a major contract, 1,108 of its employees would be laid off. Asked if the redundancies were linked to the smart glass reports, Meta told us,
6: last month we paused our work with Sama while we looked into these claims. We take them seriously. Photos and videos are private to users. Humans review AI content to improve product performance, for which we get clear user consent. We've also decided to end our work with Sama because they don't meet our standards.
0: But how Sama failed to meet those standards, Meta has so far not revealed, though we have asked. It's also a mystery to Sama, who told us,
7: Sama has consistently met the operational, security and quality standards required across our client engagements, including with Meta. At no point were we notified of any failure to meet those standards, and we stand firmly behind the quality and integrity of our work.
0: Well, the situation is even more extraordinary because, as Tech Life listeners will know, in 2023, SAMA ended its work to moderate Facebook posts, resulting in over 200 workers being laid off and continuing legal action by former employees, some of whom claimed they were traumatised by being exposed to graphic content. SAMA later said it should not have taken the work. Mercy Matemi is a lawyer representing those employees and is also the executive director of the Oversight Lab, a non-profit organisation pursuing fair and equitable technology across Africa. She says the Kenyan government is trying to protect tech firms with legislation to stop them being sued in the country being planned. Meta's statement about why the contract was terminated shows, she says, this is a misguided policy.
8: I would very much like to urge the Kenyan government to read that statement and realize that what we are hedging as our participation in the AI ecosystem is actually a house built on sand. So you think about how it's all structured, that Meta gets to call the shots, right, of the work, and this is the nature of outsourcing. We cannot deny that. The thing is, the implications are far much dire, because we're talking about an entire country's participation. We've been told that this is our inroad into the AI ecosystem. This is a very flimsy foundation to build your entire industry on, right?
0: Naftali Wambalo is the current secretary of the Africa Tech Workers Movement. He's been a data labeler and content moderator for SAMA in the past and is a petitioner in the legal cases and is in touch with some of the smart glass workers. Naftali argues there is another reason for ending the contract. Meta didn't want workers speaking out about reviewing content captured by the smart glasses.
9: I just wanted to chime in on not met our standards. Meta has been working with SAMA, I think, from way back, 2017. A company of that scale cannot have woken up 8 or 9 years later to realize that they have not met their standards. What I think the standards they are talking about here are standards of secrecy.
0: Well, we put Naftali's point to Meta. They didn't respond to it, but they have previously said human review is in Meta's terms of service.
2: What will the impact of these redundancies be on the workers themselves in terms of their lives, if you like?
9: First of all, is they will immediately lose their income, even however little they will lose their income. So beyond the losing their money, there is the shock, the mental aspect of it, where it's something that comes abrupt, that you maybe someone has been working on that for quite a very long time, and then just like kind of an instant an accident that happened, and then all of a sudden you're not working on the same data. But also, I was saying that there are many other effects they are going to suffer, but the immediate effect, the loss of income, and to have to deal with the shock of losing their job within a span of 7 or 10 days, that is something that those are top on the list.
0: And that was Naftali Wambalo of the Africa Tech Workers Movement. This is Tech Life on the BBC World Service with me, Chris Vallance. Last week, Shona McCallum spoke to Pam Cronrath, whose husband Bill died in 2025. Pam had promised Bill a super wake, so she organised a lifelike speaking hologram of her husband Bill for everyone to see and hear at his memorial event. You can still hear Pam's emotional interview via the BBC Tech Life homepage or by finding last week's podcast. Well, Kasuba Sikamo from Zambia heard Pam and Shona and sent us this on WhatsApp. He said, "I watch YouTube videos of my deceased father. It's really difficult, but great to hear his voice and see him alive again." Well, thank you for sharing that with us, Kasuba. And if you'd like to send us a message about anything on today's show, then do get in touch. Our email address is techlife@bbc.co.uk. Or you can send us a WhatsApp text message or voice note. The number is +44 330 1230 320. I'll repeat those details again later. And still to come, is it possible to cram a data center into a lamppost? Now, do you regularly chat with a chatbot? Millions of us do for work and pleasure, but we need to be wary. They can behave like sycophants encouraging us to pursue bad ideas. They can just make stuff up or get things wrong. And sometimes they're such good talkers and listeners that we can become emotionally dependent on them. What's to be done? Author and journalist Jamie Bartlett has just published a new book, How to Talk to AI and How Not to. So why do we need to know how to talk to AI, Jamie?
10: Well, because we don't know the exact numbers, but almost certainly over a billion people regularly talk to one of these AIs, these large language models like ChatGPT or Claude or the others. And most of us, I don't think, really know what we're doing. I don't think we understand really how they work. I don't think we know their strengths, their weaknesses. We don't understand the incentives of the businesses. And we're using them in all sorts of ways now, everything from sort of helping with our business ideas and writing our business emails or work PowerPoint slides all the way to therapeutic advice and even falling in love with them.
11: What are the big pitfalls in terms of talking to AI?
10: We all now roughly know that they do often hallucinate or make errors, factual errors, or make statistics up or fabricated research papers that don't exist. A machine can hallucinate for hundreds of thousands of words. It can create entirely fabulous, made-up universes of nonsense in extremely articulate and detailed ways.
11: How can learning to talk to an AI actually solve the hallucination problem? They are, as you say, very plausible inventors of things.
10: Yeah.
11: So how does the way you talk to them get rid of that?
10: Yeah, well, I don't actually think you're ever going to

0: 8, but doesn't eliminate it entirely. And some of it is just having a baseline level of skepticism. I mean, I've found personally that when you go on there, and I think a lot of people do this, kind of half already know what you want the machine to tell you. One of the large language models, I need some evidence to prove that X, Y, and Z happened, and it gives it to you. You should be very, very skeptical about that.
1: I suppose also as part of that, there's the problem with sycophancy, isn't there? And, you know, we've had warnings about this, including warnings from the government's AI Security Institute not so long ago, about being aware of its desire to please its users, or rather, I should say, that it's been programmed to try and please its users, because obviously that makes users more likely to stick with it, if you like. So, I mean, how do we deal with sycophancy?
0: It's partly just the product of a training system that almost inadvertently has created that. So unfortunately, these machines in their post-training phase, a lot of humans go through answers and give them sort of thumbs up or thumbs down, to be very simple. Humans like answers that agree with them, unfortunately. And so the model sort of learned that, and it's learned that in its training data as well. Every single model has been shown to be sycophantic. And obviously, it's quite risky to be surrounded by a brilliantly intelligent, super fluent machine telling you what you want to hear. And so here's a little piece of advice. Unfortunately, if you think you've got a brilliant idea, a new business plan or a piece of writing you've done and you think it's brilliant and the machine tells you it's brilliant, just be very skeptical about that.
1: In terms of actually getting useful output from an AI, I mean, you spoke about that there were things that you could ask them. There were uses that that are quite valuable. What's your sort of tips for that kind of conversation?
0: I think one of the things people don't seem to fully have grasped yet is just how creative they are. I mean, actually, these machines are capable of incredible feats of creativity. There's a famous creativity test about asking people how many uses they can come up with for a standard paperclip. And, you know, we might come up with half a dozen. They could come up with thousands and thousands, and many of them far more creative than anything I could imagine. And if you ask a machine, for example, to input two completely unrelated ideas or concepts or words, it will find a creative relationship between them. Now, you might think that's pointless, but if you're trying to generate new business ideas or you're struggling with your, you know, with writing and you can't come up with ways of connecting thoughts, they can actually be incredibly useful. And they are brilliant debaters. They can out-debate humans often. So if you want to test your ideas against a debater and you take that exercise seriously, it could actually really open your mind to certain ideas and thoughts. And all of those things come with caveats and problems, but used carefully, they can be very, very helpful.
1: I wonder if we can put this to the test. We've got an AI model on a phone here.
0: Sure. And the great thing about these models is that the more you constrain it by giving it limitations, the more creative it becomes. So if you create a bizarre persona for it to play, literally as weird as you want to make it, and then ask it to come up with as many uses for a single standard issue paperclip as it can, it will come up with stuff you'd never have dreamt of.
1: Okay, well, let's give it a persona that of somebody very good at inventing something. So let's say, hi, I'd like you to imagine that you are an entrepreneur like Elon Musk with discoveries, developments, inventions in various fields from orbital rockets through to electric vehicles and robots. Can you give me possible uses, alternative uses for a paperclip?
2: As an entrepreneur, you see potential in everything, even the smallest tools. So here's a list of uses for a paperclip. As a reset button presser, a lockpick, a makeshift zipper pull, an emergency hammer. Need more ideas, or do you want to focus on a specific area?
1: Well, perhaps you could imagine that you are a person obsessed with garden gnomes who happens to live on a very small volcanic island near the South Pole. Could you suggest some uses for a paperclip?
2: Ah, a fellow gnome enthusiast. On our snowy, volcanic outpost, that paperclip becomes vital for securing tiny hats to resist the wind. Etching custom little designs on new gnomes,

0: maybe. Are there any particular gnome emergencies you need to solve?
1: Well, one would be how to find a supply of paper clips.
0: Ah, well, that's a challenge. Perhaps they wash ashore from shipping lanes, or you might find them among abandoned research stations. That could be a gold mine. If not, you might have to resort to bartering with the penguins. Are you seeing any potential sources nearby?
1: No, but thank you very much for your thoughts.
2: It could pretty much go on forever.
1: Yes,
2: in this vein. And again, I would struggle to come up with anywhere near that number in even that time. And it could come up with another 1,000 if you wanted.
3: That's the author Jamie Bartlett there. And if you've a tip-top tip for chatting to AI, do talk to us. All responses are read by human beings. Well, for now, anyway. The online world, from AI systems to online shops, is powered by huge buildings stuffed full of computer servers, otherwise known as data centres. Over the years, to minimise the environmental impact, people have proposed putting data centres in all sorts of places, from under the sea to outer space. But what about putting them in solar-powered lampposts? Yes, you heard me right, lampposts. Well, that is the bright idea the government of Katsina State in Nigeria is getting behind. They signed a deal with the British firm Conflow to deploy 50,000 eye lamps, the firm's solar-powered smart streetlights that can double as a distributed AI data centre, or so the company says. The idea is that each light will contain an NVIDIA Jetson GPU drawing 15 watts of power. Link them up and a road might become a kind of spread-out data centre. To illuminate the promise and the pitfalls of this idea, I spoke to the boss of Conflow, Edward Fitzpatrick, at an appropriate outside location.
4: Now, we're in a street in central London, and like streets everywhere, right next to us is a lamppost. And for decades, lampposts have been doing one thing, providing us with light. But your company thinks they can also become data centres. How's that going to work?
5: Okay, so we put a computer chip, a GPU, more commonly known as a GPU, inside the streetlight. It's powered by solar, so it's also autonomous. It also makes it no single point of failure. It also makes it on the edge where you need the compute. And we can do enormous amounts of compute. So scaled, at scale, we're comparable to a 20 megawatt data center.
4: Okay, well, let's talk about this. Let's imagine, because your data center streetlights have been deployed. They're not deployed here in central London yet.
5: Right, not.
4: But let's imagine this were one of your data centre lampposts. So how would it work? Where would the computer be in the lamppost?
5: Okay, so the computer would go inside the housing that you see at the bottom of the streetlight. So inside there, we have an access point there, and we also have an access point here. And then inside, there's a whole rack that takes you all the way up to the solar unit. The solar unit's not flat, it's circular.
4: So there's a solar panel on top providing the power.
5: Yeah, the solar panel starts about here and goes all the way to the top. Yeah. Then there's a light on top of that.
4: The thing is, data centres are absolutely massive. You've got one lamppost with one small computer inside it. So how does your lamppost compete with those giant warehouses full of computers?
5: So it's at scale. So if you were in America, they have 27 million streetlights. If they replaced all of those with an eye lamp, then they would have the biggest data center in the world by an order of magnitude, and not even China could catch them with 45 nuclear power stations, because we're at scale. So if I can put one GPU in there and then another GPU in there, now I've got two sets of 275 TOPS. That's trillions of operations per second. That's the genius of NVIDIA. So NVIDIA is the company that's created a small enough chip powered with 15 watts of power, so it can be powered by solar, and we can put that inside a streetlight because it's yay big.
4: But is there any market for a data center that only works when the sun's shining? How does it keep operating?
5: We don't have a problem with the sun shining. We only need ambient light. The solar panel is circular, so it's a cylinder solar panel, so it gets morning and evening light, and we're obviously putting them in environments where they're sunny. Why there's none here? You know, because even in London, that lamppost probably wouldn't work because it's not getting any sun. It's got a building right next to it, so we're not putting it in places where it just won't work. We can put our streetlight on the grid, so it can have solar as primary and grid as backup.
4: How do you get information into and out of it? Because one of the other things about a data center is it's all in one place, so you can have a really fast internet connection You know, you're thinking of data centres that are effectively sort of strung out along a road or several roads.
5: That's actually an advantage to us, because right now, if you're using AI in BBC headquarters here, your data's maybe going to Seattle and coming back. It's going to the cloud and back. We don't need to go to the cloud because it's being processed on the unit. So all processing's happening on the unit. That means it's on the edge. So a term in the industry is on the edge. So if the processing's done on the edge, it's safer from a latency perspective. Well, it's better from a latency perspective, but it's also safer from a security perspective.
4: You mentioned security. I mean, these processing units are worth a fair bit of money. What's to stop somebody coming along with an angle grinder and sort of obtaining an NVIDIA GPU?
5: What we're doing to combat that is we simply make the GPU fried if someone takes it out incorrectly. Now, maybe I shouldn't have told you that, but it's kind of like a little secret, because if it's worthless, they're going to stop stealing them. Obviously, we have anti-tamper devices and all of those things to help that, but it is a concern.
4: Surely letting people know that the GPU will be worthless if it's taken out is to your advantage.
5: You make a very good point. You make a very good point, yeah.
3: That's Edward Fitzpatrick there. Well, were you convinced? Some experts we've spoken to point out that there's a reason for big data centres and that the streetlights aren't powerful enough and wouldn't communicate with each other fast enough to be useful for applications like training AI models. But they also point out there could be a role for them in less demanding applications. Well, what do you think? Is it a light bulb moment or a road to nowhere? Do let us know. Well, the not-at-all smart light in our Tech Life studio is flickering. That could mean it's the end of the show or someone's forgotten to pay the bill. If you want to contact us about anything, and we especially want to know how you talk to AI, then here are our details. Email techlife@bbc.co.uk or WhatsApp us on +44 330 1230 320. Please include your name and where you live. Today's edition was produced by Tom Quinn and presented by me, Chris Vallance.

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0: John Newman, Waiting for a Lifetime. Come on, and this is Jonathan Gold. It's Saturday's More Music Breakfast Show, the 2nd of May, 8:15. Another warm day across the city. 35 high, overnight lows of 29. Full forecast, by the way, is available on our website at alwayspatio.com. I mean, potentially a few thunder showers this afternoon, and like 40% chance of rain, but so far, so good. Hope you're having a good day. If you want some ideas of what to do across this weekend and maybe across next week, have a pop along to our website, alwayspatio.com. If not, we'll get an update in 15 minutes' time with Megan.
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I wrote a song, Keen Love Too Much, and Morgan Wallen, Love Somebody. Love being the operative theme there. This is Jonathan Gold at Fabulous, Saturday's More Music Breakfast Show. If you like your 80s, Gary King is back at 2 with Totally 80s. David Hamilton with his music show from 4, and Gary King back at 6 with Totally 90s, and the Retro Chart Show from 8 o'clock at Fabulous. Coming up, we'll get an update with Megan in about 5 minutes' time for some ideas of what to do across the city. This is Pink Panthers and Stateside.

0: Pantheners and Stateside are fabulous, playing on their Bon Tempo. Do you remember the Casio keyboards back in the 80s? They were small, and you could get them as, like, you know, for Christmas presents. And I remember a friend having one. It's like, oh my God, they're a Casio keyboard. But unless you could play, you know, the piano, which is the same as a keyboard, it's the same kind of thing, you were kind of, you know, snookered. It came within, you know, with musical notes. you could play your own one. Duh, duh, duh, duh. I love to play the piano. I would absolutely love to. But I just think it's one of them things where it's like learning a language. After a while, it goes in one ear and goes out the other.
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0: Coming up now, the local and national news, sponsored by the Speak Easy Language School, bringing Thai lessons one-on-one to you anywhere in the world.
1: Coming up in and around Pattaya today and over the coming week, this Friday, May the 1st, back by popular demand, it's a live performance from December 9th. The show starts at 7:30 p.m, but it's worth getting down there early to grab a good seat. That's over at the Loft Pub out by the Maprajan Lake. If you fancy a mix of food, entertainment and a seaside atmosphere, one not to miss this weekend is the EEC Colours of the East Food Runway. Now in its 15th year, this year brings a new concept, blending local cuisine with a runway-style design, showcasing delicacies from three eastern provinces, Chonburi, Rayong and Chaching Sao. There's plenty to see, do and eat with over 120 food stalls along the beach, plus 4 days of live music and mini concerts. That's running from May the 1st to the 4th along Pattaya Beach Road. Over at the Central Marina Outlet Mall, it's the Pattaya Cocktail Festival this weekend, with cocktail workshops, bartender shows and live DJs throughout the night. That's from 5 p.m. till midnight through to Sunday. And also at the Central Marina Outlet Mall this Saturday, May the 2nd, there's a blood donation drive. Every drop can help save a life and all blood types are needed. That's on the second floor next to the Adidas store from 11 a.m. until 3 p.m. On Tuesday, May the 5th, Pattaya City Hall will present the 6th Community Health Network Festival, promoting health awareness and exercise. 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That's free to attend and everyone's welcome to join. 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And looking ahead to next Saturday, the 9th of May, there's a Matcha Bowl Marbling Art Workshop that's over at the Brew and Bar at the Holiday Inn Hotel. 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That's from 2 till 3 p.m. and advance booking is essential. And for more information on these events, visit our events page at alwayspattaya.com.
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0: Six Season, Mannix and Hiding in Plain Sight at Fabulous. Just gone 8:45. 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

0: Nathan Dorr, Heart Still Beating, Miles Smith and Chico, Losing My Religion, Losing My Religion by REM, back from the 90s. Talking of which, Gary King is back at 6 o'clock tonight with Totally 90s. It's 5 to 9 with this hour's top news stories. Up next.
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2: BBC News with Sue Montgomery. The US Defense Secretary Pete Hegseth has ordered the withdrawal of 5,000 American troops from Germany. It's after President Trump criticized the German Chancellor Friedrich Merz for not sending forces to help open the Strait of Hormuz. Peter Bowes is in Washington.
3: The withdrawal of 5,000 US troops from Germany probably is more symbolic than strategic, although symbolism matters, of course. It is likely, I think, to raise more questions amongst allies about Washington's long-term commitment to NATO, and it could be seen as weakening deterrence against Russia. At the same time, the other argument is that the Pentagon may say, well, it's all about flexibility, shifting forces to where they're most needed. That's certainly what their statement seems to imply. But Germany is a key logistics hub, and a reduction in forces could risk slowing response times if there's a crisis.
2: President Trump has said he's not happy with the latest peace proposals Iran has reportedly submitted to mediators in Pakistan. He's accused Tehran of asking for things he couldn't agree to without elaborating. 60 days on from first notifying Congress of US strikes in Iran, the president has written to congressional and Senate leaders to say hostilities have now terminated, meaning he does not need the legislative branch to approve the war. Lebanon's health ministry says at least 12 people have been killed in Israeli strikes in two towns in the south of the country. The Israeli military is continuing its offensive against Hezbollah despite a nominal ceasefire. Cuba's foreign minister has called the latest round

0: of U.S. sanctions on the island illegal and abusive. Bruno Rodriguez said President Trump's additional measures constitute collective punishment. Will Grant assesses the impact of the sanctions on Cuba's economy.
1: The wording says to any foreign person operating in the energy, defense, related material, metals and mining, financial services or security sector of the Cuban economy or any other sector of the Cuban economy. Huge amount of movement and wiggle room there in the interpretation of what that could mean. But I think the truth is that this will be focused at squeezing the economy further by forcing sanctions against anybody who does dealings, particularly with those areas, mining, financial services and so on, and simply making it more uncomfortable for any entity, any individual who intends to do business with the Cuban government, which of course remains the main player in the economy on the island.
0: A US appeals court has temporarily blocked postal delivery of the medication used in the majority of abortions in the US, mifepristone. The panel delivered the ruling in a lawsuit brought by the state of Louisiana, which has some of the strictest anti-abortion laws in the US.
2: That was the world news from the BBC in London. 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

0: one of your girls, Sabrina Carpenter and Clean Bandit. I miss you at Fabulous. It's at 9:15. Hello, this is Jonathan Gold. It's Saturday's More Music Breakfast Show. It's the 2nd of May. 35 the high, overnight lows of 28. Scattered showers this morning, but we're talking like a 40% chance and otherwise looking good throughout the course of the afternoon. If you want to get in contact with the show, you can do via the website at alwayspatty.com. Let me know what you're doing. If you're at a loose end, by the way, we'll get an update in about 15 minutes time with Megan. Some ideas which may be able to get you out of the house. Take the kids for an afternoon doing something exciting. Or maybe just for yourself. Either way, we'll do that in about 15 minutes time.
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Mask Wolf, Something Beautiful, Jason Mraz and Shaboozy, a bar song at Fabulous, 25 past nine. Hello, this is Jonathan Gold. Hope you're having a good day today. It's back this afternoon. Oh, we're talking about the 80s with Gary King. 2 o'clock, the big 80s anthems, all part of Totally 80s. It's Dermot Kennedy and Honest. Oh, I-

0: go on a long cold night. I expect she'll never leave my mind. And I'll walk round broken, skeptical, hope in one day she'll return to my side.
1: Dermot Kennedy, Honest and Fabulous. Hello, this is Jonathan Gold. Back Monday at 3 o'clock. It is The Drive with Dave Sherwood. 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More details are available on our website at alwaysparty.com. Have a perusal. There's the news, the weather, there's kids' questions. And there's all the information you need across the city. And talking of which, if you want some ideas of things to do, places to go, we'll get an update with Megan next.
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5: Coming up in and around Pattaya today and over the coming week, this Friday, May the 1st, back by popular demand, it's a live performance from December night. The show starts at 7:30 p.m, but it's worth getting down there early to grab a good seat. That's over at the Loft Pub out by the Maprajan Lake. If you fancy a mix of food, entertainment and a seaside atmosphere, one not to miss this weekend is the EEC Colours of the East Food Runway. Now in its 15th year, this year brings a new concept, blending local cuisine with a runway-style design, showcasing delicacies from three eastern provinces, Chonburi, Rayong and Chaching Sao. There's plenty to see, do and eat with over 120 food stalls along the beach, plus 4 days of live music and mini concerts. That's running from May the 1st to the 4th along Pattaya Beach Road. Over at the Central Marina Outlet Mall, it's the Pattaya Cocktail Festival this weekend, with cocktail workshops, bartender shows and live DJs throughout the night. That's from 5 p.m. till midnight through to Sunday. And also at the Central Marina Outlet Mall this Saturday, May the 2nd, there's a blood donation drive. 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That's on the second floor next to the Adidas store from 11 a.m. until 3 p.m. On Tuesday, May the 5th, Pattaya City Hall will present the 6th Community Health Network Festival, promoting health awareness and exercise. 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And looking ahead to next Saturday, the 9th of May, there's a Matcha Bowl Marbling Art Workshop that's over at the Brew and Bar at the Holiday Inn Hotel. 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That's from 2 till 3 p.m. and advance booking is essential. And for more information on these events, visit our events page at alwayspatia.com.
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0: Dave Thames and Ray Darns, Teddy Swims, The Door, and Lucy Spraggan last night. I wonder if she's Scottish. It's 9:45. It's a Saturday. It's the Morning Zoo Breakfast Show from Fabulous, the 2nd of May. 35 the high, overnight lows of 29. Dirty Vegas and Noah Kahan to follow.
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1: 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We'll get a news update next.
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2: BBC News with Sue Montgomery. The US says it will withdraw 5,000 of its troops from Germany as a rift widens between the two countries. The move comes amid a spat between President Donald Trump and the German Chancellor Friedrich Merz over the war with Iran. Peter Bowes is in Washington.
3: The withdrawal probably is more symbolic than strategic. It is likely, I think, to raise more questions amongst allies about Washington's long-term commitment to NATO, and it could be seen as weakening deterrence against Russia. At the same time, the other argument is that the Pentagon may say, well, it's all about flexibility, shifting forces to where they're most needed. That's certainly what their statement seems to imply. But Germany is a key logistics hub, and a reduction in forces could risk slowing response times if there's a crisis.
2: President Trump has written to the leaders of the House and Senate, insisting that hostilities with Iran have been terminated, meaning he doesn't require congressional authorization for the war. Earlier, Mr. Trump had said he was not happy with Iran's latest peace proposals. Here's our North America correspondent, Daniel Bush.
4: We know that Iran has come forward with another proposal. We don't know the specifics of it yet. The president has already said he's not satisfied with it. And we know that he also rejected the last proposal from Iran because it sought to suspend negotiations over the nuclear program. That is something that is key for President Trump in this war. He needs to walk away with a victory. He has said that blocking Iran from having a nuclear weapon is his core mission. It'll be very hard for him to agree to a deal that doesn't include that. That's why it seems like this latest proposal, again, from Tehran would do that. He has already said no.
2: Lebanon's health ministry says at least 12 people have been killed in Israeli strikes on two towns in the south of the country. The Israeli military is continuing its offensive against the Iranian-backed group Hezbollah, despite a nominal ceasefire. Cuba's foreign minister has called the latest round of U.S. sanctions on the island illegal and abusive. Bruno Rodriguez said President Trump's additional measures constitute collective punishment of the Cuban people.

0: It comes after Mr. Trump signed an executive order imposing further sanctions against the communist island. Our Cuba correspondent is Will Grant.
1: The truth is that this will be focused at squeezing the Cuban economy further by forcing sanctions and simply making it more uncomfortable for any entity, any individual who intends to do business with the Cuban government. People are very, very tired at this situation. They don't want to be in a constant hostile footing with the United States. They feel like their own government has failed to invest in time with the crumbling infrastructure and so on, particularly in the energy sector. And yes, it remains extremely bleak on the...
2: That was the world news from the BBC in London. 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

0: Bradley Simpson, Daisies, Taylor Swift and James Blunt, I Told You. Good morning, this is Jonathan Gold. It's Saturday's More Music Breakfast Show, the 2nd of May. It's nearly quarter past 10, warm, hot, 35, overnight lows 29 with potential scattered thundershowers this afternoon. 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

Too Good for Giving Up, Harry Styles and Fleetwood Mac, Landslide at Fabulous. It's 25 past 10, 90s are back at 6 o'clock tonight with Gary King. And if you like your 80s, 2 o'clock this afternoon. And in between, because we always want to know what's happening in between, it's David Hamilton with his music show at Fabulous. Surfaces, what's been on your mind? We'll get an update with Megan next. If you want some ideas, what to do across the

0: What's been on your mind? Saturday the 2nd of May. Monday is the 4th of May. Is that the Star Wars Day? May the 4th be with you. People get excited over that. I remember watching the original Star Wars back in the 70s and 80s. Empire Strikes Back, Return of the Jedi, etc. When it was good. Nowadays, it's slightly different because it's all become very computer-generated. I mean, the effects are fantastic. It looks brilliant, but there's something about the nonky 70s and 80s film sets where it wasn't 100%, but you knew it was kind of a bit, you know, not authentic. But you took a kind of niceness to it. Now it's a bit too real. It's like I was watching a few months ago, Doctor Who. Remember that back in the UK on the BBC? And I remember as a kid growing up watching that, with Tom Baker, Peter Dickinson, and a few others to name. And now I watch it going, oh, this is far too good. Too polished. You want some nonky parts of the show where it's like, okay, that doesn't look real. Movements and things shaking around. But yeah. Anyway, I digress. We'll get an update with Megan next. If you want some ideas of what to do and places to go across the city.
1: For most parents, the future of their children is a key issue. And Regent School, with over 30 years of academic success, is the first in the region to offer 16 to 18-year-old pupils both choices. 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
4: 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The show starts at 7:30 p.m, but it's worth getting down there early to grab a good seat. That's over at the Loft Pub out by the Maprajan Lake. If you fancy a mix of food, entertainment and a seaside atmosphere, one not to miss this weekend is the EEC Colours of the East Food Runway. Now in its 15th year, this year brings a new concept, blending local cuisine with a runway-style design, showcasing delicacies from three eastern provinces, Chonburi, Rayong and Chaching Sao. There's plenty to see, do and eat with over 120 food stalls along the beach, plus 4 days of live music and mini concerts. That's running from May the 1st to the 4th along Pattaya Beach Road. Over at the Central Marina Outlet Mall, it's the Pattaya Cocktail Festival this weekend, with cocktail workshops, bartender shows and live DJs throughout the night. That's from 5 p.m. till midnight through to Sunday. And also at the Central Marina Outlet Mall this Saturday, May the 2nd, there's a blood donation drive. Every drop can help save a life and all blood types are needed. That's on the second floor next to the Adidas store from 11 a.m. until 3 p.m. On Tuesday, May the 5th, Pattaya City Hall will present the 6th Community Health Network Festival, promoting health awareness and exercise. 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That's free to attend and everyone's welcome to join. On the runway of the Terminal 21 Shopping Mall from 4 till 8 p.m. Also at Terminal 21, throughout the month of May, there are the Happy Aerobics classes every Tuesday and Thursday, and that's free and open to everyone. And looking ahead to next Saturday, the 9th of May, there's a Matcha Bowl Marbling Art Workshop that's over at the Brew and Bar at the Holiday Inn Hotel. 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

0: Milky, Just Away, Sabrina Carpenter and Mark Amber belong together at Fabulous. 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
5: Nottingham Forest will take a 1-0 lead into their Europa League semi-final second leg at Aston Villa. Chris Wood's penalty kick, the difference between the two Premier League sides after a handball inside the area by Villa defender Luka Dina. Crystal Palace have a 3-1 advantage over Shakhtar Donetsk. That's at the halfway point in their Conference League semi-final tie. Ismaila Sarr initially put them in front after just 21 seconds. Daichi Kamada then swept home his first goal for the club in 18 months before a cool finish from Jürgen Strand Larsen made the margin more comfortable. Burnley are understood to have serious interest in talking to Wales head coach Craig Bellamy. It follows the announcement that the current manager, Scott Parker, will leave at the end of the season. His side, who've already been relegated, are in action at Leeds United later. That's in the Premier League. Leeds boss Daniel Farker says he isn't concerned that goals have dried up for his striker, Dominic Calvert-Lewin. The England forward hasn't found the net from open play in his last 12 games. Farker knows the position well, having previously played there himself.
6: The solution is always, like I was a striker, concentrate on work for the team, make the basic stuff, make the dirty stuff for the team. He's done this during his whole career, his whole life, to score goals, and they will come like a bottle of ketchup. When it comes out, then more or less out of a sudden, all together, and then hopefully he has a spell when he finds it very easy to find the back of the net.
5: That's it for now. For more football news from the BBC, go to bbc.com/football.
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0: Classic 80s, DeBarge, Rhythm of the Night, Olivia O'Brien, Bandadded on a Bullet Hole at Fabulous. It's nearly 5 to 11. I'm out of here, back tomorrow at 8 o'clock, Sunday's More Music Breakfast Show. This hour's top news stories are up next.
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3: BBC News with Sue Montgomery. The US says it will withdraw 5,000 of its troops from Germany as a rift widens between the two countries. The move comes amid a spat between President Donald Trump and the German Chancellor Friedrich Merz over the war with Iran. Peter Bowes reports from Washington.
4: President Trump threatened to reduce the number of US troops stationed in Germany after the German Chancellor Friedrich Merz criticized Washington's lack of strategy in the war with Iran and said the US was being humiliated by Tehran's leadership. Mr. Trump responded that the German Chancellor didn't know what he was talking about. Now, in this apparent rebuke to a close NATO ally, the Pentagon has confirmed that a reduction in forces will take place, with 5,000 of the roughly 36,000 US troops in Germany set to leave over the next 6 to 12 months.
3: President Trump has written to the leaders of the House and Senate, insisting that hostilities with Iran have been terminated, meaning he doesn't require congressional authorization for the war. Earlier, Mr. Trump had said he was not happy with Iran's latest peace proposals. Here's our North America correspondent, Daniel Bush.
5: We know that Iran has come forward with another proposal. We don't know the specifics of it yet. The president has already said he's not satisfied with it. And we know that he also rejected the last proposal from Iran because it sought to suspend negotiations over the nuclear program. That is something that is key for President Trump in this war. He needs to walk away with a victory. He has said that blocking Iran from having a nuclear weapon is his core mission. It'll be very hard for him to agree to a deal that doesn't include that. That's why it seems like this latest proposal, again, from Tehran would do that. He has already said no.
3: Lebanon's health ministry says at least 12 people, including four women and a child, have been killed in Israeli strikes in two towns in the south of the country. The Israeli military is continuing its offensive against the Iranian-backed group Hezbollah, despite a nominal ceasefire. Cuba has condemned fresh sanctions by the US, calling them collective punishment against the Cuban people. The foreign minister said the measures were illegal and abusive, and that Washington would not intimidate the island. Our global affairs reporter is Mimi Swaby.
6: In an executive order, Donald Trump said he would impose new sanctions against those operating in the energy, defense, financial or security sectors of Cuba's economy, as well as officials he alleges to have committed serious human rights abuses or corruption. Washington continues to increase its pressure on Cuba, which is in the throes of a major economic and fuel crisis exacerbated by the US's oil blockade on the island.

0: Island. Only one Russian oil tanker has been allowed to arrive on the island since the blockade was imposed nearly 4 months ago.
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0: Douglas Cascades, what a great start. How we doing?
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All right. Fontaine Sisters. A Page Range. We are open for your requests, your dedications, and everything else. I'm just getting warmed up here on one of those kind of cool weekends. 76 Fahrenheit, 24 Celsius. But it's a bank holiday weekend, so that is the important thing. I'm going to get that extra day off. Well, from the colonies, everybody's talking about the assassination on the president. And they have found out that he is actually from Torrance, California. And how he did it, well, be figuring that one out in due course, I would imagine. This is your L.A. Connection. We have the entertainment news coming up for you, as well as your request dedications. So stand by as we party on.

song. How you doing, everybody? Here in the colonies, big news. The king has arrived. Not only has he arrived, he addressed our Congress. And he and the queen are looking really good. Good vibes. And we're happy to have him with us. It's just the tip of the iceberg of what's going on.

0: song going on there. Love grows and grows, and the LA connection grows in your ear as well, I hope. Bexley checking in. Tina, nice to have you with us. Jean-Claude is checking in from the south of France. Michel Warner is in Ipswich. Felix Stowe, Gabriel, thank you. Jordan's in London. Harvey and Nick are checking in from Birmingham. We are all over the place and in your face with the best music on the wireless.
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6: It was a moonlit night in old Mexico. I walked alone between some old adobe haciendas. Suddenly, I heard the plaintive cry of a young Mexican girl.

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1: Coming up in and around Pattaya today and over the coming week, this Friday, May the 1st, back by popular demand, it's a live performance from December 9th. The show starts at 7:30 p.m, but it's worth getting down there early to grab a good seat. That's over at the Loft Pub out by the Maprajan Lake. If you fancy a mix of food, entertainment and a seaside atmosphere, one not to miss this weekend is the EEC Colours of the East Food Runway. Now in its 15th year, this year brings a new concept, blending local cuisine with a runway-style design, showcasing delicacies from three eastern provinces, Chonburi, Rayong and Chaching Sao. There's plenty to see, do and eat with over 120 food stalls along the beach, plus 4 days of live music and mini concerts. That's running from May the 1st to the 4th along Pattaya Beach Road. Over at the Central Marina Outlet Mall, it's the Pattaya Cocktail Festival this weekend, with cocktail workshops, bartender shows and live DJs throughout the night. That's from 5 p.m. till midnight through to Sunday. And also at the Central Marina Outlet Mall this Saturday, May the 2nd, there's a blood donation drive. Every drop can help save a life and all blood types are needed. That's on the second floor next to the Adidas store from 11 a.m. until 3 p.m. On Tuesday, May the 5th, Pattaya City Hall will present the 6th Community Health Network Festival, promoting health awareness and exercise. 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That's free to attend and everyone's welcome to join. 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And looking ahead to next Saturday, the 9th of May, there's a Matcha Bowl Marbling Art Workshop that's over at the Brew and Bar at the Holiday Inn Hotel. 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

Kind of a wild song. All right, that's for Craig. Peter Craig. In Plymouth. DJ to the stars. Ah, nice to have you and have you chimping in with us, as we say. Marty Wilde's got new music out. And you're hearing it now.

Bop, bop, bop. Thank you. When you got it, you got it. All right, Marty has not lost it. Matter of fact, sounds even better than he did. Aging gracefully and with style. That was for Peter Gregg. Checked it here. He said, I remember when you were doing the road show and all the other DJs, Paul Bennett and DLT and others, came to Plymouth and I was your warm-up DJ. Okay. I'm pleased that you're still around in this thing. Philip Robinson has checked in as well. Well, Philip, he bought a personal album off my website. We do personal hours for Dosh, of course, but we make it really special for you. And he said, I'm still playing it, still loving it. Everybody at the halfway house is getting it on. Makes me feel good. Thank you. Philip, crank up the volume.

Keep on dancing, prancing and romancing. It's the king of rhythm and the king of rhyme. Cranking to blow your mind every time. ER is here, have no fear. And checking in is Centerville. Hi, Mark. Thank you. Mrs. White is in Bolton. Good golly, Miss Molly is in Worcester. Lucy's in Newcastle. Ron and Mary checking in from San Francisco. Mike Bronson is in Sussex. Alpha's in Kingsford. And the music continues right here. Little soul to make ya warm all over. Sam and Dave.

little bit. All right. Somebody find me Sam and Dave. What a team that was on stage back in the day, folks. Otis Redding used to say to me, he said, I hate following those guys. Hey. What is happening here? Let's check things out. There is a documentary on the way involving Lamar Odom and his wife, Chloe Kardashian. The six-year marriage, it's what it's all about, ended in 2016. Netflix jumping all over that. They're going to be doing an expose on what went on. Natalie Portman, I understand, is having baby number three. She's in Paris, married to Tanguy Distable. And on vous dit, bonne chance, madame. What else is going on here? Jeffrey Epstein, you've heard that word around, right here. Once again, another documentary is slated for that whole kind of creepy thing. What's going on with his whole situation? Documentary on the way. And we lost another one of our stars. Tony Wilson of Hot Chocolate has passed away. He was the man behind You Sexy Thing. Passed away at 78 in Trinidad, but he is not forgotten on the LA Connection.

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2: BBC News with Sue Montgomery. The US says it will withdraw 5,000 of its troops from Germany as a rift widens between the two countries. The Pentagon said the troops would be removed over the next 6 to 12 months. President Trump has criticized Chancellor Merz for not sending forces to help open the Strait of Hormuz. Peter Bowes is in Washington.
3: Just a couple of days ago, when the president was speculating about this, suggesting that there would be a review and an announcement made in due course, the reports in this city were that the Defense Department was taken by surprise, some would say shocked, by what they were reading. Now, just a couple of days later, the Pentagon is announcing that 5,000 troops are to be withdrawn from Germany. And the backdrop, of course, is that spat between the German Chancellor and President Trump and the disagreements that they have over the war.
2: President Trump has written to the leaders of the House and Senate, insisting that hostilities with Iran have been terminated, meaning he doesn't require congressional authorization for the war. US law requires Congress to approve any military action lasting more than 60 days. The UN Refugee Agency has warned the increased cost of shipping due to the war in the Middle East is impacting the delivery of aid to refugees in the wider region and Africa. The agency's spokeswoman, Carlotta Wolf, said the crisis had generated far-reaching ripple effects well beyond the region, with growing consequences for global humanitarian supply chains, citing the Sudan civil war as one example.
4: The brutal conflict has entered now its fourth year, and which is currently the largest displacement crisis in the world. The cost of delivering aid has doubled in recent months, while rerouted shipments around the Cape of Good Hope add up to 25 days in delivery times.
2: Cuba has condemned fresh sanctions by the US, calling them collective punishment against the Cuban people. The foreign minister said the measures were illegal and abusive. Will Grant assesses the impact of the sanctions on the Cuban economy.
5: The wording says to any foreign person operating in the energy, defense, related material, metals and mining, financial services or security sector of the Cuban economy or any other sector of the Cuban economy. Huge amount of movement and wiggle room there in the interpretation of what that could mean. But I think the truth is that this will be focused at squeezing the economy further by forcing sanctions against anybody who does dealings, particularly with those areas, mining, financial services and so on, and simply making it more uncomfortable for any entity, any individual who intends to do business with the Cuban government, which of course remains the main player in the economy on the island.
2: World News from the BBC.
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is your connection. Okay. Why don't we check in with some of the trivia that's going on here and some fast facts for you. Back in May on this week in 63, the Beatles were at number one with From Me to You. That was the group's first number one and the first of 11 consecutive number ones. Wow. 64, May, the Rolling Stones had a self-titled debut album. It started a 12-week run at number one on the UK charts. The album spent a total of 51 weeks in the charts. Wow. May 1970, one-hit wonder Norman Greenbaum was at number one with Spirit in the Sky. It was also a hit for Doctor and the Medics. 1978, on this week, Kate Bush was on the UK charts with her debut album, The Kick Inside. And Cutting Crew in May of 87 started a two-week run on the U.S. singles charts with I Just Died in Your Arms. Got to number four in the UK. Just some of the things that happened on

Checking in with us is Winston and Jolly, the young farmers of Northampton. Nick's in San Diego. Golly's in London. And Lita is checking in from Mexico. Yeah, I've got you online. I love you. Thank you. All right. We love to be loved. It's your L.A. Connection. The show from the colonies, taking care of business, bringing you up to speed on things. I don't think the name Nedra K. Ross will ring a bell with you. Or how about Nedra Tally Ross? When I play the music, you will know whom I'm talking about. But she left us and I had a little note from her mother. Safe in her own bed. Our family was close by. And I tell you, the group that she sang in were known for their signature beehive hairstyles and super sound. They were produced by Phil Spector, and the group was called the Ronettes. Rest in peace, my dear. You will be missed as we play you every week.

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1: Coming up in and around Pattaya today and over the coming week, this Friday, May the 1st, back by popular demand, it's a live performance from December night. The show starts at 7:30 p.m, but it's worth getting down there early to grab a good seat. That's over at the Loft Pub out by the Maprajan Lake. If you fancy a mix of food, entertainment and a seaside atmosphere, one not to miss this weekend is the EEC Colours of the East Food Runway. Now in its 15th year, this year brings a new concept, blending local cuisine with a runway-style design, showcasing delicacies from three eastern provinces, Chonburi, Rayong and Chaching Sao. There's plenty to see, do and eat with over 120 food stalls along the beach, plus 4 days of live music and mini concerts. That's running from May the 1st to the 4th along Pattaya Beach Road. Over at the Central Marina Outlet Mall, it's the Pattaya Cocktail Festival this weekend, with cocktail workshops, bartender shows and live DJs throughout the night. That's from 5 p.m. till midnight through to Sunday. And also at the Central Marina Outlet Mall this Saturday, May the 2nd, there's a blood donation drive. Every drop can help save a life and all blood types are needed. That's on the second floor next to the Adidas store from 11 a.m. until 3 p.m. On Tuesday, May the 5th, Pattaya City Hall will present the 6th Community Health Network Festival, promoting health awareness and exercise. 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And looking ahead to next Saturday, the 9th of May, there's a Matcha Bowl Marbling Art Workshop that's over at the Brew and Bar at the Holiday Inn Hotel. 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And for more information on these events, visit our events page at alwayspattaya.com.
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Spencer. Thank you, my man. We'll remember you well. Another remembrance, Johnny Mai.

and great John Miles from up north of England somewhere. All right. He left us with a lot of great music. It's your connection with the Improv.

where the happy people go. Nice to have you with us. And we certainly hope you're happy too, huh? I'm getting myself organized here little by little. It's a bank holiday weekend, so, you know, we should all be a little bit happier for that. What you gonna do on Monday, huh? A lot. Okay, if you are a diabetic and you're listening, you know, when you stick yourself with needles all the time and you don't like that, insulin pills may soon replace daily injections, transforming the life of millions of diabetics. I tell you, high doses of hormones. Insulin is taken by mouth and quickly broken down by stomach acids, so they had to do some research on that at the Kumamoto University in Japan, and they have developed a promising workaround to the challenge, which means the pills are on the way, hopefully. Those of you who are very young listening to the show and want to be astronauts and go into space, they have come out with this one. Humans have been to the moon, and there's hope they'll be living on Mars, but scientists warn of a problem that may prevent permanent settlements. It may not be possible to reproduce in space. All right, I don't want to get too deep into that on a bank holiday weekend. I will get into Bed Bath & Beyond. Do you know that? They do in the U.S. And it was one of my favorite stores. I love that thing, the Bed Bath & Beyond. And they disappeared, and I just saw in the newspapers that they're coming back to California.

0: 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Do what you gotta do. I just dropped all my papers. Does not help me.
1: All right. Trying to run a spiffy show here. How much would you spend on a sandwich? That's my next question for you. How much? One, two, $3, $4? All right. There's an influencer that shares that he spends $14 on a sandwich. Of course, it's in Harrods, so that doesn't bode well for your wallet, does it? Carmi Salito has been trying out some of the world's most expensive food and giving his take on it. And one of his latest outputs was for the buttermilk chicken mac and cheese wrap, which is found at Harrods, and it's $14. And he said, actually, it's gone up from 12 to 14, but he said it was quite good. UK and French governments have signed a new multi-million euro deal. If you're ready for that one, I'll tell it like it is to you. This involves crossing the English Channel in small boats. The migrants have been doing this, and they're trying to put a stop to it, I guess, with increased police patrols and enhanced surveillance, especially from northern France. So at least it's nice to hear when they finally agree on something for a change, because, you know, most of the time it just does not go that way, right? What say you, sir?
2: Blow me down.
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2: BBC News with Fiona MacDonald. The US says it will withdraw 5,000 of its troops from Germany as a rift widens between the two countries. The move comes amid a spat between President Donald Trump and the German Chancellor Friedrich Merz over the war with Iran. Peter Bowes is in Washington.
3: The withdrawal probably is more symbolic than strategic. It is likely, I think, to raise more questions amongst allies about Washington's long-term commitment to NATO, and it could be seen as weakening deterrence against Russia. At the same time, the other argument is that the Pentagon may say, well, it's all about flexibility, shifting forces to where they're most needed. That's certainly what their statement seems to imply. But Germany is a key logistics hub, and a reduction in forces could risk slowing response times if there's a crisis.
2: President Trump has written to the leaders of the House and Senate, insisting hostilities with Iran have been terminated, meaning he doesn't require congressional authorization for the war. US law requires Congress to approve any military action lasting more than 60 days. Both countries have been blockading sea traffic in and around the Gulf, despite the lull in fighting. The UN Refugee Agency has warned that the increased cost of shipping due to the war in the Middle East is impacting the delivery of aid to refugees in the wider region and Africa. The agency said shipping rates from key supply sourcing countries had increased by nearly a fifth. The UN spokeswoman, Carlotta Wolf, said this crisis had generated far-reaching ripple effects well beyond the region.
4: In Kenya, where one of UNHCR's global stockpiles is located, a recent fuel price increase of around 15% triggered delays and reduced truck availability for shipments to Ethiopia, the Democratic Republic of the Congo, and South Sudan, which collectively host over 16 million people forced to flee.
2: Cuba has condemned fresh sanctions by the US, calling them collective punishment against the Cuban people. The foreign minister, Bruno Rodriguez, said the measures were illegal and abusive, and that Washington would not intimidate them. On Friday, Donald Trump said he would impose new sanctions against those operating in the energy, defence, financial or security sectors of Cuba's economy. Will Grant is our Cuba correspondent.
5: The truth is that this will be focused at squeezing the economy further, forcing sanctions, and simply making it more uncomfortable for any entity, any individual who intends to do business with the Cuban government. People are very, very tired at this situation. They don't want to be in a constant hostile footing with the United States. They feel like their own government has failed to invest in time with the crumbling infrastructure and so on, particularly in the energy sector. And yes, it remains extremely bleak on the island.
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2: 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I'm always here. 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
3: Check this one out.

What's the Matter, Baby? Oh, I love that song. All right, but there's a story, folks. I didn't just play that because you don't even know it, most of you. The story is, this goes back to when I was in the military back in the 60s. So we're going way back in time. I used to go to this restaurant in L.A. I'm a pizza place, pizza parlor. And that girl that was singing used to deliver the pizzas to the table, and she would be singing all the time. And somebody heard her, and she had a great voice. And she recorded, and she made that song, which was a bit of a hit, I think, if I recall. Timmy Euro used to serve pizzas to me. Anyway, that's the story, and every now and then I just break it out, and for the sake of the pizza and your ears, and I hope you liked it. It was a really good song, you know? What's the matter, baby? I don't know. That's the way it is, you know? Every now and then I have to drop a little personal stuff down.

0: I'm just remembering back in the days. I started playing that on Radio 1. And the guys, they were so excited that I played the record, they came to my flat in Kensington. And and we had a pretty good time. The Free. All right, what else is going on? I remember that. So I think Satisfaction by the Stones and All Right Now by the Free probably, now that I'm thinking about it, are in my top five all-time rock songs. Huh? How about your top five? You can always let me know. It doesn't hurt. Who's checking in here? Stockport checking in. Willie is at the listening. At the listen, he says, how about some Elvis? I got some Elvis for you, Willie. Check this out.
1: Well, I don't want to know who
0: All right. Is that enough? What? You didn't... You wanted more?
1: Well, all right. I don't want to know who
0: but to look. Well, all right. Okay, all right. I was being silly. Here's the real deal.

other man sing and do his thing. E to the T with me. All right, your letter from America here in the colonies continues. And King Charles came over to give us a visit and brought the Queen, of course. And I watched it on television. He was really very good. Because I watched his letter to the Congress, if you will, or his speech to the Congress. And he was pretty good. And he had a really good turnout. You know, all the Dems came out and the Republicans were there and nobody shouted, nobody sat down, nobody booed, nobody. They were all on their best behavior. Good stuff there. Finland checking in. Jules. We got to come all over the world here. We got Chicago with Nestor. Judith Billings is in London. Who's in there? Germany. Is that Corporal Ben Jameson? All right. We always look after the military. What am I doing? I'm about to play you something strange. Because one of the emails that came in said, we love your show because we never know what's coming next. And I want to be honest with you folks. I don't know what's coming next either. Most of the time, with my bad eyes, I can't read the computer, so I'm guessing, you know. All right, Cab, time to pour yourself a short one. Yeah. And then you can tell me what's going on. Like the Michael Jackson movie. One Piping coming your way.

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1: Hey, hey.
0: I said, hey, Mr. Bartender, what do you want?
1: Woo.

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1: Coming up in and around Pattaya today and over the coming week, this Friday, May the 1st, back by popular demand, it's a live performance from December night. The show starts at 7:30 p.m, but it's worth getting down there early to grab a good seat. That's over at the Loft Pub out by the Maprajan Lake. If you fancy a mix of food, entertainment and a seaside atmosphere, one not to miss this weekend is the EEC Colours of the East Food Runway. Now in its 15th year, this year brings a new concept, blending local cuisine with a runway-style design, showcasing delicacies from three eastern provinces, Chonburi, Rayong and Chaching Sao. There's plenty to see, do and eat with over 120 food stalls along the beach, plus 4 days of live music and mini concerts. That's running from May the 1st to the 4th along Pattaya Beach Road. Over at the Central Marina Outlet Mall, it's the Pattaya Cocktail Festival this weekend, with cocktail workshops, bartender shows and live DJs throughout the night. That's from 5 p.m. till midnight through to Sunday. And also at the Central Marina Outlet Mall this Saturday, May the 2nd, there's a blood donation drive. 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That's on the second floor next to the Adidas store from 11 a.m. until 3 p.m. On Tuesday, May the 5th, Pattaya City Hall will present the 6th Community Health Network Festival, promoting health awareness and exercise. 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And looking ahead to next Saturday, the 9th of May, there's a Matcha Bowl Marbling Art Workshop that's over at the Brew and Bar at the Holiday Inn Hotel. 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And for more information on these events, visit our events page at alwayspattaya.com.
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watch out for me. It's 76 Fahrenheit, 24 Celsius. We're going to have a look at the number one movie out this week. In just a minute or so. And I guess you can guess what.

the movie is out. Michael Jackson's movie and the story of his life. Played by, is it Jafar, his nephew? And they took in like something like $97 million in the U.S. and Canada. More like about $200 million when you look at the world figures on that. Amazing. That's the number one movie this weekend. Of course, he may not have enough money left if you leave everything in the hands of Paris Jackson, kicking up a big ruckus over there in the courtrooms over the estate of Michael Jackson. They're saying she's going to cost them millions with her behavior. Can I tell you? We had Cher was stunned, by the way. You know, she's always in the news, but she recently learned that she has a 15-year-old granddaughter. I lived in Malibu and it never knew it. That got to be a bit of a surprise for you, right? All right, Sir Paul and Ringo have been busy. They're working together. We should have it pretty soon. Sir Paul and Ringo have teamed up to record what could be their final song together. A nostalgic duet about growing up in Liverpool. And it'll be on Sir Paul's new album. Leave it at that. Ringo's album's out. That's a country album-ish. And that will be in our country show this week or next week for sure. We'll have a good listen to that. Speaking of country, Stagecoach, which has been going on out there in the desert, they've had their final day. No major problems, except I was surprised that they have some punk bands playing there as well. Christine McGinnis made the news. Woo-hoo! That's the former Miss Liverpool, by the way. Christine McGinnis. Goodness. She's looking for a wife, she said. All right. And finally, we lost another one of our great guys. Dave Mason has passed away. One of the co-founders of Traffic. He died at home, at peace in his bed. And, of course, we always say, we miss you guys. Say-

0: recent days, suggesting that Washington was being humiliated by Tehran, and also criticizing Washington's strategy over the war, which does seem to have got under the President Trump's skin.
1: President Trump has written to the leaders of the House and Senate, insisting that hostilities with Iran have been terminated, meaning he doesn't require a congressional authorization for the war. US law requires Congress to approve any military action lasting more than 60 days. The president says the current ceasefire brought combat operations to an end last month. Earlier, Mr. Trump had said he was not happy with Iran's latest peace proposals. The UN Refugee Agency says the increased cost of shipping due to the war in the Middle East is impacting the delivery of aid to refugees in the wider region and Africa. It said shipping rates from supply countries had increased by nearly a fifth. A UN spokeswoman, Carlotta Wolf, said aid to Sudan especially was taking up to 25 days longer to arrive.
2: The brutal conflict has entered now its fourth year, and which is currently the largest displacement crisis in the world. The cost of delivering aid has doubled in recent months, while rerouted shipments around the Cape of Good Hope add up to 25 days in delivery times.
1: The Lebanese Health Ministry says at least 13 people, including four women and a child, have been killed in Israeli strikes on the south of the country. Israel's offensive against the Iranian-backed group Hezbollah has now killed more than 2,600 people in Lebanon since early March. John Donison is in Jerusalem.
3: The so-called ceasefire in Lebanon doesn't appear to exist. The health ministry says eight people were killed and over 20 injured in the town of Habush, where Israel had issued an evacuation order. There were also strikes in the southern towns of Zarahie and Tyre. Four women and a child were among those killed, according to Lebanese officials. The Iranian-backed militia group Hezbollah targeted Israeli troops operating in the south. With fighting ongoing on a daily basis, there are growing fears of a full-scale resumption of the war.
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8: Hi, welcome to the show. This time we are thrilled to bring you news on Queen, John Parr, Bruce Springsteen, Poison, and in for a chat later, Taylor Dane. This very week in 1985, Lionel Richie announced that he was joining America's answer to Band-Aid, USA for Africa.
9: I am just thrilled to say that I'm going over to join some of my very dear friends and people that I've met for the first time to, in a joint effort, do what we can to help some starving people in the world, some deprived people.
8: But what about Queen? Well, music memorabilia linked to George Michael and the band is going under the hammer at Prop Store on Thursday. The auction house's latest music live auction takes place on April the 30th and includes George Michael's jacket from the Faith video and tour, alongside a gold microphone used by Freddie Mercury. Prop Store says the whole valuation for the auction is

What a tune. Eurythmics, you have placed a chill. You're with Totally 80s, where we now update John Parr. And John has moved into filmmaking and has got a new project on the go called A Pack of Five. Now, this is a short drama set during the First World War and has already picked up all manner of awards and festival selections, including a Welsh BAFTA and a Beverly Hills Film Festival recommendation. John wrote, produced and composed the music for the film, understandably, which he described as a personal project focused on the human cost of war. So with impeccable timing, I would say. Here comes John now with his big hit from the decade, St. Elmo's Fire on Totally 80s.

0: drama from John Parr, St. Elmo's Fire on Totally 80s, where we now bring you up to speed with Bruce Springsteen, and he's releasing a new live album called Live at Asbury Park 2024. The three CD set captures the Boss at his homecoming show with the E Street Band at the See Here Now Festival in New Jersey. The performance features 29 songs spanning his career and runs for well over 3 hours. Well, it is a Springsteen show. And the album comes out on May the 29th with a limited 5LP vinyl edition also planned. And this is the one that drives the crowds nuts. Dancing in the Dark on Totally 80s.
1: Again.

0: convincing dancer, but he did shake it about a bit quite well in the video to that one. Bruce Springsteen, Dancing in the Dark on Totally 80s. Now, this is the show that lets you join in by sending in an all-time 80s top three. Now, how do you do this? Well, you head into Facebook, find us there under This Is Totally 80s, and just type in those tunes. You could be on the air as soon as next week with your selection. But coming up next, it's Robin Deepman's turn. He's going to start with Terence Trent D'Arby.
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number one in Robin Dietman's all-time 80s top three, Cuddly Toy, Roachland. That was my favourite of the set as well. In the middle, he went for Sydney Youngblood, If Only I Could, and Terence Trent D'Arby was at number three with Sign Your Name. Robin, a cracking set. Thanks for getting involved. Let's also highlight a couple of brand new Facebook friends while we're at it. Hi to Ashlyn Kenny and Dave Fulmer. And still to come in this hour, we've got a big bestseller from the Communards, also news on Poison, and we'll have a chat with Taylor Dane, all in the next half.

0: you remember the days when you woke up to a newspaper on your doorstep and relied on it for the latest news, special events, and even to find out what was going on in your region, as long as you got it before the dog. 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

This coming August, Communards, Don't Leave Me This Way on Totally 80s. Now, on to Poison. Brett Michaels from the band says a reunion tour is still on the cards, but not likely until 2027 now, after plans for their 40th anniversary fizzled out. Brett says the focus has now shifted to a possible run of shows next year instead, and despite recent speculations about the band's future, he's made it clear he'd still love to get out on the road with the guys. So, still a chance, dangling in the wind, that you can enjoy this one live. Every rose has its thorn on Totally 80s.

0: The voice of his generation for many, Paul Young, Everything Must Change on Totally 80s, which brings us now to special guest time. And talking about towering vocals, Taylor Dane was in to see us, and she was singing the virtues of performing live.
1: 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It's not like I'm trying to be in 1987. It would be fruitless. It's not even the point. The point is like, where are we now? How does it bring people together? And really, touring is, it's really been a joy.
0: Doesn't stop us jumping into 87 though for this one. Tell It to My Heart on Totally 80s.

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3: 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I'm Gary King. And next in Total Recall, the biggest songs from this week in 86. As well as Level 42, we'll also hear from Big Audio Dynamite. It's Total Recall from 1986. 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

0: very best tunes was in the charts this week in 1986, Level 42, Lessons in Love. In Aliens, Ripley was trying to get the better of a slippery reptilian character.
1: I'm Burke, Carter Burke. I work for the company, but don't let that fool you. I'm really an okay guy.
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0: stitched together by Big Audio Dynamite, E equals MC squared. Ferris Bueller was skipping school again.
1: Life moves pretty fast. 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
1: What should you do when someone offers you drugs? No! What will you do when someone offers you drugs? No! I can't hear you. Louder.
0: She knew how to work a room, didn't she? As did this fella, George Michael, at the top on Totally 80s.

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In the all-time 80s top three, supplied by Marie Williams, Prince, 1999. The one that started it was the Bell Stars, Sign of the Times, which I think would have been my favourite had she not gone for Keep Feeling Fascination, The Human League in the Middle. Marie, what a great set. Had me singing all the way to that one. Thank you very much. Let's also mention some new Facebook friends again. Hi to Carlos Elizondo and Gigi Malena. Thank you very much for joining us so often over on Facebook recently. And still to come, we have music from Rufus and Chaka, Alison Moyet, Richard Marx, and next, Tiffany.

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0: Stone now on Totally 80s. She's my special guest next time, telling us why that became one of the biggest hits of the decade and the effect it had on her life. Make sure you join us for that if you can in 7 days' time. Back to this week, though, and Richard Marx is out on the road with his After Hours tour supporting his latest album. He played his last night in Australia on Friday, and now he's off across North America before wrapping up with two special UK dates, which will be the London Palladium on October the 6th and the 7th, which isn't the largest venue in the world. So if you're interested, get those tickets pronto and enjoy this one live, because he'll almost certainly do it. Right here waiting on Totally 80s.
1: Oh,

The huge voice of Alison Moyet, all cried out on Totally 80s, where we now turn to another powerhouse performer. Because Chaka Khan has been discussing the current pop scene, stating that too much emphasis is on image now over vocals. In a recent podcast, Chaka mentioned that some modern performances depend on choreography and physical performances instead of singing, implying that those focusing heavily on, in her own words, body parts, might be compensating for a lack of vocal ability, and that her priority will always be strong vocal performances. Well, here's one of those now, with Rufus, Ain't Nobody, on Totally 80s.

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While nearly all Dr. Hook's singles were million sellers, including that one, Sexy Eyes, from 1980. Now from New Jersey, John Bon Jovi and the band that bears his name. They've sold over 120 million albums, and here they are with their first American top 40 hit, Runaway.

0: Bon Jovi and Runaway. Coming up next on The Million Sellers, the famous song about the day the music died.
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Don McLean and the full-length version of his song American Pie, the story about the day the music died, a reference to the plane crash that cost the lives of Buddy Holly, Ritchie Valens and the Big Bopper. Asked what American Pie meant, Don said, "It meant I never have to work again." Next, Duran Duran, and a record that was number one in Britain and America. It was taken from their album Seven and the Ragged Tiger, which Simon Le Bon described as an adventure story about a little commando team. The Seven referred to the five band members and the two managers, and the Ragged Tiger is success. Seven people running after success.

The Reflex, the number one for Duran Duran in 1984, the year Princess Diana named them as her favourite band. Another group to gain royal approval were the Three Degrees. After Prince Charles famously danced with lead singer Sheila Ferguson, he pronounced them his favourite group. Despite the rumours, Sheila proclaimed that she and the Prince were just good friends.

0: for 3 Degrees in the mid-70s, number one in the UK and a huge international success, When Will I See You Again? And next, a man named after a famous comedian.
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Chesney Hawkes, son of Len Chip Hawkes of the Tremolos, and named after the comedian and singer Chesney Allen of Flanagan and Allen fame. The One and Only was written by Nick Kershaw and featured in the film Buddy's Song, in which Hawkes played Buddy with Roger Daughtry as his father. The song spent 5 weeks at number one in 1991, and later that year it featured in the film Doc Hollywood, starring Michael J. Fox. It became a big hit in the States, which took it into the million sellers. Talking of Nick Kershaw, as I was, his first album, released in 1984, was Human Racing, and it provided his biggest single success.

From Bristol, Nick Kershaw and I Won't Let the Sun Go Down on Me. When our song originally called It's In His Kiss and first a UK hit for Betty Everett. When Cher sang it in the film Mermaids, it became the Shoop Shoop song.

0: Cher and the Shoop Shoop song, It's In His Kiss. Another million seller is coming up, and for the next one, you want to watch your back.
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In 1980, Hazel O'Connor won a Variety Club Award for Best Actor in the film Breaking Glass. The album of the same name became a million seller and included this hit single.

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A problem man had never seen as yet.

Hazel O'Connor and Eighth Day from her album Breaking Glass. Coming up next on The Million Sellers, Tears for Fears and Woman in Chains featuring Phil Collins on drums with guest vocals from Aleta Adams and taken from their multi-million selling album The Seeds of Love.

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3: BBC News with Fiona MacDonald. The German Defence Minister Boris Pistorius says Washington's decision to withdraw 5,000 troops from his country was foreseeable, but that the continuing presence of American forces was in German and US interests. NATO says it's seeking clarification after the Pentagon announced it would pull out 15% of its troops in Germany over the coming year. Joe Inwood reports.
4: Germany is home to the biggest US military presence in Europe.

Frida Payne and Band of Gold. And more little gold nuggets are coming your way in this hour of The Million Sellers with me, David Hamilton. Like the Love album, the 8th studio album for Irish boy band Westlife, and included this number one single, The Rose.

Westlife and The Rose, originally featured in the film story based on the life of Janis Joplin and sung in the film by Bette Midler. From an Irish boy band to an Irish supergroup who've smashed countless records for sales and live appearances around the world. With their first UK number one, it's U2.

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0: UB40 and Neil Diamond's song Red Red Wine. Coming up next, a band discovered playing in a pub in the Balls Pond Road in London.
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One of the few groups to have a girl drummer. She was Honey Lantry, and they were the Honeycombs. And they were discovered playing in a London pub while they were going under the name of the Sheratons. Their new name was a combination of Honey Lantry and their founder, who had worked as a hairdresser, hence Honeycombs. Now a million seller that was made by the TV programme EastEnders. Throughout the summer of 1986, actor Nick Berry's character, Simon Wicks, sang this on the soap with his band, The Band. The song promptly shot straight to number one.

Number one for 3 weeks in 1986, Nick Berry and Every Loser Wins. Another star of EastEnders would sell a million a decade later. Martine McCutcheon played Tiffany Raymond in the soap series, and 22 million viewers tuned in to see her character dramatically killed in 1998. In fact, Martine had already decided to quit EastEnders to embark on a pop career. And in 1999, her debut album, You, Me and Us, sold a million. Its lead single reached number one in five different countries.

0: Martin McCutcheon and Perfect Moment, number one in five countries, including the UK, in 1999. Another multinational number one is coming up.
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That's a jolly song, isn't it? In 1979, Anita Ward joined the ranks of one-hit wonders, but what a one-hit that was. It was number one in Britain, America, and Canada. After years of local success in Detroit, Bob Seger had achieved superstar status by the mid-70s, continuing throughout the 80s with his Silver Bullet Band. His inspiration came from the rock and roll greats like Little Richard and Elvis Presley. This was his first UK hit in 1978.

Bob Seger and the Silver Bullet Band and Hollywood Nights. Next up, the first single for Kelly Clarkson, winner of the first season of American Idol. It came from her album Thankful, and it chalked up sales of over 3 million.

0: Kelly Clarkson and A Moment Like This, later covered by Leona Lewis, the third winner of the British TV programme The X Factor. I'm David Hamilton, and next we go to Scotland for our Million Sellers.
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0: Stalin smiles and Hitler laughs. Churchill claps Mao Zedong on the back.
1: Scottish indie rock band Franz Ferdinand and Walk Away from their second million-selling album, You Could Have It So Much Better. One of the top 20 albums of 1976, believe it or not, was Hamilton's Hot Shots, a compilation album of records of the week on my daily radio show at the time. And it included a lady with a rare five-octave voice with a song that she wrote with her husband and which was produced by Stevie Wonder.

What a fabulous voice. Minnie Riperton and Loving You, number one in America, number two in Britain in 1975. Finally today, it's 10cc and their final number one single in the UK, based on a story by Justin Hayward about a white man lost in the Caribbean on a dreadlock holiday.

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0: happening needs to really question themselves, and we need to be really clear about that. That is a chant which feels, I think, to the Jewish community very, very dangerous.
1: Sir Keir's comments follow the stabbing of two Jewish men in North London this week. At least 10 people have been killed in Kenya after days of heavy rain triggered severe flooding. Police say roads and bridges have been damaged, hampering rescue efforts in Nairobi and in southwestern regions along the Indian Ocean. A humpback whale that had been stranded off Germany's Baltic coast for more than a month has been released back into the wild. The animal has been known affectionately as Timmy. With more, here's Ali McConnell.
2: Timmy was first spotted in the shallow waters off Lübeck Bay in late March. It's thought the 12-metre-long whale got into difficulties after becoming caught up in fishing nets. A series of rescue efforts failed to persuade him to swim out into deeper waters. His plight caught the imagination of people in Germany and beyond, prompting the latest audacious rescue. A channel was dug, enabling the whale to make his way into a water-filled barge that took him out into the North Sea. Some conservationists questioned the operation, warning that Timmy would have been weakened by his long struggle. But the rescuers spotted him breathing and diving in the water after his release, and delighted to have given him a second chance.
1: And just to know that Timmy has been now fitted with a GTS tracker. World News from the BBC.
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9: With the most played songs from around the world. This is the official world chart with PJ Butta.
10: Let's go.
11: Yeah, let's go. Let's get this countdown started. I'm PJ Butta, and welcome to the official world chart. Today, we got some songs returning to the chart from Bella Kay, also Ella Langley. Got some world premieres from Marshmello that features Thomas Rhett, and the other from Spice Girls, Melanie C. Yes, she is back. And our special guest will be actor Ryan Gosling. We'll talk to him about his latest movie. And Miley Cyrus, who's celebrating the 20th anniversary of Hannah Montana. Can you believe that? As we make our way to the number one song, but before we begin, let's quickly recap last week's top three songs. Started with number three last week, it was Dominic Fike's Baby Doll.
12: I can't move on, baby doll. Wait, no,
11: and number two last week was Taylor Swift's The Fate of Ophelia. And debuting direct at number one last week, it was BTS with Swim.
9: Official world chart. Number one.
13: Wow.

That's your number one song last week, making its debut direct at the top. That's Swim by BTS. And kicking things off is an indie pop artist who's been called a breakout artist to watch. So let's keep an eye on her, okay? It is Bella Kay returning to the official world chart at number 20 with I Love It, I Love It, I Love It.

Rain Me In from Sam Fender featuring Olivia Dean moves down a spot to number 19 this week. And next is Harry Styles, who will curate this year's Meltdown Fest in UK, which is happening on June 11th through the 21st at the South Bank Centre in London. And he'll be headlining on June 16th if you want to catch him. Catch him now at number 18 with American Girls.

American Girls from Harry Styles drops from number 16 to number 18. And next is Alex Warren, who's been pretty open this week about the pressures of touring life. Going from YouTuber to arena headliner overnight isn't easy. And he talked about the anxiety, the constant travel, the attention, and called it a dream, but overwhelming at times, like a fever dream. And here's that song at number 17.

One drops 4 spots and lands at number 17 this week. Ella Langley describes her new album, Dandelion, as country core, but not super traditional, country rock energy, and pop Polish. Pop polish, okay? And shout out to everyone in Poland. The album is out now, and off it, here's Choosing Texas at number 16.

0: Choosing Texas from Ella Langley re-enters the official world chart at number 60. Time to check out the top three songs in Europe, according to Radio Monitor. At number three is Taylor Swift with Opalite. At number two is Fever Dream from Alex Warren. And the number one song in Europe this week is I Just Might from Bruno Mars.
1: I just might. Oh, I just might.
0: First. And trending in Europe this week is Taylor Swift, the song that seems to be gaining momentum worldwide right now. Here's Elizabeth Taylor.

That's Taylor Swift's song, Elizabeth Taylor, that's trending in Europe this week. I'm PJ Budd, and speaking of Taylor Swift, I got a wedding update. Yes, and we'll chat with actor Ryan Gosling, too, next on the official World Championship.

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0: back. Welcome back to the official world chart, the biggest hits worldwide. 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With PJ Butta.
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2: Welcome back, and guess what? I have some Taylor Swift wedding news. Yeah, here's an update. So reports say Taylor Swift is planning a lavish bachelorette party with close friends Selena Gomez and Gigi Hadid, and it could be multiple parties in multiple locations. Yeah, this bachelorette party sounds like a world tour. Here's the first of two Taylor Swift songs on the official world chart today. This is Opalite at number 15.

jumps up 6 spots and lands all the way up at number 14 this week. And Zara Larsson teamed up with fashion brand Desugo for a new summer campaign called Life's a Beach. It's all bright, bold, and colorful looks. The same vibe she brings to this song with Pink Panther is here's Stateside at number 13. I'm

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1: Coming up in and around Pattaya today and over the coming week, this Friday, May the 1st, back by popular demand, it's a live performance from December 9th. The show starts at 7:30 p.m, but it's worth getting down there early to grab a good seat. That's over at the Loft Pub out by the Maprajan Lake. If you fancy a mix of food, entertainment and a seaside atmosphere, one not to miss this weekend is the EEC Colours of the East Food Runway. Now in its 15th year, this year brings a new concept, blending local cuisine with a runway-style design, showcasing delicacies from three eastern provinces, Chonburi, Rayong and Chaching Sao. There's plenty to see, do and eat with over 120 food stalls along the beach, plus 4 days of live music and mini concerts. That's running from May the 1st to the 4th along Pattaya Beach Road. Over at the Central Marina Outlet Mall, it's the Pattaya Cocktail Festival this weekend, with cocktail workshops, bartender shows and live DJs throughout the night. That's from 5 p.m. till midnight through to Sunday. And also at the Central Marina Outlet Mall this Saturday, May the 2nd, there's a blood donation drive. Every drop can help save a life and all blood types are needed. That's on the second floor next to the Adidas store from 11 a.m. until 3 p.m. On Tuesday, May the 5th, Pattaya City Hall will present the 6th Community Health Network Festival, promoting health awareness and exercise. 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That's free to attend and everyone's welcome to join. 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And looking ahead to next Saturday, the 9th of May, there's a Matcha Bowl Marbling Art Workshop that's over at the Brew and Bar at the Holiday Inn Hotel. 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And for more information on these events, visit our events page at alwayspattaya.com.
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6: Let's go. And we're back with the song at number 12 on our countdown, and it broke chart records on both sides of the Atlantic in the US and the UK, and has been on the official world chart for over a year now, and it's still going strong. Alex Warren, Ordinary. Whoa!

Ordinary from Alex Warren. His second song on the official world chart drops one spot to number 12. And Las Vegas went all out for Bruno Mars last weekend with a full parade on the Vegas Strip to celebrate the renaming of a street near Park MGM to Bruno Mars Drive. And this was all right before he kicked off his world tour there. Here he is with Risk It All, moving up a place to number 11. For

Risk It All from Bruno Mars moves up one spot to number 11 this week. Let's check out the top three songs in Costa Rica, according to Radio Monitor. At number three is Taylor Swift's The Fate of Ophelia. At number two is Matisse.

And the number one song in Costa Rica this week is by Romeo Santos and Prince Royce, Dardos. And trending in South America is a song from Colombian singer Andy Rivera. This is Amarilla featuring Juan Duque and Onyx. World Chart.

That's the song trending in South America from Andy Rivera, Juan Duque, and Onyx with Amar y Ya. I'm PJ Button. Coming up, I'll have what's trending in Africa and the U.S. Also got a world premiere for Marshmello. And Miley Cyrus will

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2: BBC News with Fiona MacDonald. The German Defence Minister Boris Pistorius says Washington's decision to withdraw 5,000 troops from his country over the coming year was foreseeable, but added that the continuing presence of American forces was in German and US interests. Washington's decision comes after Chancellor Friedrich Merz said on Monday Iran's leadership was humiliating the US. Jo Inwood reports.
3: Germany is home to the biggest US military presence in Europe, hosting more than 36,000 active duty troops. But amidst deteriorating relations between President Trump and Chancellor Merz, that number is set to fall by about 5,000 over the next year. It comes amidst a wider US realignment to focus more on the Asia-Pacific region and follows previous signals from Mr. Trump that he will reduce the US military commitment to Europe. A NATO spokesperson said the alliance was working to understand the details, and the decision underscored the need for Europe to continue to invest more in defence.
2: The British Prime Minister Keir Starmer said he wants tougher policing of the language used on protests and suggested he would have some marches banned. Sir Keir said he would defend the right to peaceful protest but expressed concern that phrases like globalise the intifada and repeated marches were having a cumulative effect on the Jewish community. Here's Chris Mason.
4: The criticism that is thrown at him by many in the Jewish community but many

0: indications point to the involvement of both active and retired soldiers in planning the near simultaneous assaults on several towns and outside the capital, Bamako. Richard Kagoy reports.
1: In a statement read on state television, authorities did not say how many suspects have been identified or detained, but confirmed more arrests are expected as investigations continue. Political figures have also been implicated, including exiled opposition leader Omar Mariko. Mali's defense minister was killed in the violence, the deadliest in over a decade. And the insurgents now say they intend to lay a siege on Bamako, with reports indicating they've set up checkpoints around the capital.
0: Supporters of the imprisoned Iranian Nobel Peace Prize winner Narges Mohammadi say she's been hospitalised after a sharp deterioration in her health. Ms. Mohammadi was awarded the prize 3 years ago for human rights work and arrested in December for criticising the authorities.
2: That was the world news from the BBC in London. 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
9: It's PJ Butta with the top 10 songs on the official world chart. On the way, I'll have what's trending in Africa and the U.S. Also play a world premiere for Marshmello. And Miley Cyrus will join us for a chat. But before we get into it, let's quickly recap last week's top three songs, starting with Baby Doll from Dominic.

Here to kick off our top 10 is an artist currently in what he calls a constant summer run of tour dates, shows, and festivals, and possibly a new album somewhere in there. Here's Joe with In the Beginning, moving up four spots to number 10.

0: 5'9" brown eyes.
1: Rain Dance from Dave and Tams moves up a spot to number 9 this week. And Ray's on her world tour, and her shows have been described as very theatrical and Vegas style. And it seems like she hit it big with this one. Here is Where's My Husband?

as My Husband from Ray moves up one spot to number 8 this week, and Tame Impala's Dracula remix with Blackpink's Jennie has become a viral trend. I don't know if you've seen it, but users, including celebrities, are strutting and lip-syncing to the line. My friends are saying, "Shut up, Jennie, just get in the car." Yeah, I haven't done the trend yet, but maybe I'll sink my teeth into it later. Here's the original Dracula moving up to number 7.

Tame Impala with Dracula moves up a spot to number 7 this week. And Olivia Dean spoke out against high ticket resale prices for her tour. She wants her shows to stay affordable for real fans, and I love that. While you're at it, Olivia, can you say something about gas prices in the U.S.? Because they are very high. Here's Man I Need, remaining at number 6 this week on the official world chart.

0: Lavigne's Man I Need is at number 6 again on the official world chart.
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0: And here are the top 3 songs in the U.S. At number 3 is Golden by Huntrix.
2: We're going up, up, up inside our mind.
0: At number 2 is Man I Need from Olivia Dean. And the number 1 song in the U.S. this week is I Just Might from Bruno Mars.
3: I just might. Oh, I just might. But first.
0: And OneRepublic's 7th album will drop later this year. And the lead single's out now and it's trending on pop radio in the U.S. this week. Here's Need Your Love.
1: 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Trending.

That's One Republic with Need Your Love that's trending in the U.S. this week. I'm PJ Butta. Now have what's trending in Africa and the top songs in Ghana. Plus, Bruno Mars has a second song on the chart I'll play. And is Taylor Swift making a Swift

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4: Let's go. Welcome back as we get into the top five, and up next we have Bruno Mars, who kicked off the romantic tour in Vegas in front of more than 60,000 fans. He'll be in Texas this weekend, followed by dates in Atlanta, Georgia, and Charlotte, North Carolina. And if you're in Europe, you're gonna have to wait a little bit. He won't be there till the summer when he kicks off his European tour in Paris on June 18th. Well, you don't have to wait to hear this song. Here's I Just Might, moving down a spot to number five on the official world chart.
3: Number five.

Golden by Huntrix moves up a spot to number 4 this week. Now, is Taylor Swift making a Swift career change? Well, the rumor is she's gonna make the jump into cinema. Yeah, right after her wedding, she's currently developing a feature film as a writer and director. So it sounds like the honeymoon will be pretty short. Or maybe the film is the honeymoon. Here's the Fate to Ophelia at number 3.

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5: We are almost to the number one song, but before we get to it, Dominic Fike revealed he has a two-year-old son named Rocket. And he says fatherhood has motivated him to stay sober and stable. Congrats, Dominic Fike. That's unlike his character Elliot in Euphoria, which actually just premiered season 3 on HBO last weekend. Here he is with Baby Doll, moving up to number 2.
3: Number 2.

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1: World Charts Special.
0: And the Hannah Montana 20th Anniversary Special is out now on Disney Plus with special guests and performances. And we had a chat with Miley, and she told us what it was like to be part in that special.
2: It's such a celebration. The special really is a gift to the fans, but also for me. It's an amazing different perspective to kind of be out of it and get to be a part of it in a way that I couldn't when I was so in the middle of the chaos before.
0: And here's Miley's song, Younger You, which was released to mark the show's 20th anniversary. Hey.

That's Younger You from Miley Cyrus, and now making its world premiere on the official world charts is Marshmello's new song. It's collab with country artist Thomas Rhett. Here's Where We Go.

That's a world premiere from Marshmello and Thomas Rhett. That one's called Where We Go. And you know where we go from here. Straight to number one. But before we get to it, let's recap the top 10. At number 10 was End of Beginning by Joe. At number 9 was Rain Dance by Dave.

0: Stars, I Just Might.
1: I Just Might.
0: And number four was Golden by Huntrix. And number three was Taylor Swift's The Fate of Ophelia.

0: And at number one for a second week on the official world chart, yes, it is BTS with Swim.
1: Official world chart. Number one.

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2: BBC News with Fiona MacDonald. The German Defence Minister Boris Pistorius says Washington's decision to withdraw 5,000 troops from his country over the coming year was foreseeable. But he added that the continuing presence of American forces was in German and US interests. Joe Inwood reports.
3: Germany is home to the biggest US military presence in Europe, hosting more than 36,000 active duty troops. But amidst deteriorating relations between President Trump and Chancellor Merz, that number is set to fall by about 5,000 over the next year. It comes amidst a wider US realignment to focus more on the Asia-Pacific region and follows previous signals from Mr. Trump that he will reduce the US military commitment to Europe.
2: The British Prime Minister Keir Starmer said he wants tougher policing of the language used on protests and suggested he would have some marches banned. Sir Keir said he would defend the right to peaceful protests but expressed concern that phrases like globalise the intifada and repeated marches were having a cumulative effect on the Jewish community. The former racing driver and Paralympic champion Alex Zanardi has died at the age of 59. The Italian began his career in Formula One and the kart series in the United States, where his life took a dramatic turn in 2001 when a crash led to the amputation of both legs. But he was not deterred, as Mike Bushell explains.
4: For many, that would have been the end of the story, but for Zanardi, he was so thankful for the chance of a new beginning, as he explained in an interview in 2018.
5: When I woke up, I was just happy. I mean, if I could describe the feeling which would emerge way above all the others, was just joy. I mean, to have lost my legs at that moment was really the last of my problems because I was so happy to be alive.
4: Refusing to step away from sport, he raced in touring cars and also reinvented himself as a paracyclist, winning 4 gold and 2 silver medals at the London

0: all detained, but confirmed more arrests are expected as investigations continue. Political figures have also been implicated, including exiled opposition leader Omar Mariko. Mali's defense minister was killed in the violence, the deadliest in over a decade. And the insurgents now say they intend to lay a siege on Bamako, with reports indicating they've set up checkpoints around the capital.
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4: Welcome along to this week's Retro Chart Show as we come towards the end of April and go back in time in the UK singles chart to 1974 and 1989 this week. Big songs from Wizard, The Fine Young Cannibals, Mud and the London Boys, amongst many others. And we'll kick off the countdown in 1974 with The Carpenters.
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5: 1974.

This week's Retro Chart Show, and this being one of the biggest successes of the song as well. It's the Carpenters at this week's 35 and Jambalaya on the Bayou. As always, a clue soon to the number one from this day in history back in 1974. And the countdown continues with a brand new entry and a future number one from the Rubettes.

The singer with the inexplicably high voice is in fact Paul Da Vinci, who wasn't a member of the Rubettes, only a session singer. New entry at 27 this week in Sugar Baby Love on the Retro Chart Show. Just outside the 20, it's Charlie Rich

This song won a Grammy Award back at the time. Charlie Rich and Behind Closed Doors, climbing 6 to 21. Okay, clue for the number one from this day in 1974 in the month of April. This Swedish band are in a historical battle. Really easy one, isn't it? Yeah, I know. Into the top 20 we go at 17 this week. Climbing 3 is Stevie Wonder.

He's Mr. Know-It-All. That's Stevie Wonder playing for you on the Retro Chart Show, climbing three to this week's 17. It's 1974, the top 10's coming soon, and climbing 12 to 16, it's the 3 Degrees.

climbing 12 this week on its way to its future peak of 13 this week at 16, 3 degrees and Year of Decision on the Retro Chart Show. 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

Dave Mack with you on this week's Retro Chart Show, and a very catchy song at this week's 14 from 1974 on our countdown. It's Mungo Jerry and Long-Legged Woman Dressed in Black. This was the band's final top 20 hit in the UK charts, and this week climbing 4 to 14. Top 10 coming very shortly for you, but at 12 it's the highest climber, and that comes from the Bay City Rollers.

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5: Coming up in and around Pattaya today and over the coming week, this Friday, May the 1st, back by popular demand, it's a live performance from December 9th. The show starts at 7:30 p.m, but it's worth getting down there early to grab a good seat. That's over at the Loft Pub out by the Maprajan Lake. If you fancy a mix of food, entertainment and a seaside atmosphere, one not to miss this weekend is the EEC Colours of the East Food Runway. Now in its 15th year, this year brings a new concept, blending local cuisine with a runway-style design, showcasing delicacies from three eastern provinces, Chonburi, Rayong and Chaching Sao. There's plenty to see, do and eat with over 120 food stalls along the beach, plus 4 days of live music and mini concerts. That's running from May the 1st to the 4th along Pattaya Beach Road. Over at the Central Marina Outlet Mall, it's the Pattaya Cocktail Festival this weekend, with cocktail workshops, bartender shows and live DJs throughout the night. That's from 5 p.m. till midnight through to Sunday. And also at the Central Marina Outlet Mall this Saturday, May the 2nd, there's a blood donation drive. Every drop can help save a life and all blood types are needed. That's on the second floor next to the Adidas store from 11 a.m. until 3 p.m. On Tuesday, May the 5th, Pattaya City Hall will present the 6th Community Health Network Festival, promoting health awareness and exercise. 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That's free to attend and everyone's welcome to join. 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And looking ahead to next Saturday, the 9th of May, there's a Matcha Bowl Marbling Art Workshop that's over at the Brew and Bar at the Holiday Inn Hotel. 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And for more information on these events, visit our events page at alwayspatia.com.
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10: 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I went to see the doctor today.

0: Metro chart show, and in America, this was a hit for Carol Douglas. 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Top 5 coming soon, right after Limmy and the Family Cooking.
1: Number 6.

0: to six, the song's peak position on the chart. Limmy and the Family Cookin' and A Walkin' Miracle on the Retro Chart Show. 1989 is our second feature Gia. That's on the way a bit later. Right now, though, entering the top five, and a clue once again to the number one from this day in 1974. This Swedish band are in a historical battle. It's a fairly easy clue to the song title and to the artist. Let's see if you can work it out.
1: Number five.

cover by UB40 in our second featured year this week, 1989. Shy Lights there and Homely Girl climbing 4 to 5. Not Move were next, and well, let's be honest, these guys were massive back in the 1970s. It's the Wombles. Number

0: The man behind the Wombles musically was Mike Batt, and this song a massive hit in the charts as well. Not moving at 4, Remember, You're a Womble. At 3 is last week's number 1, it's Terry Jacks, and he's on the way next.
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0: Not the most upbeat of songs, but it was a massive hit back in 1974. It was last week's number one, down to three, Terry Jacks, Seasons in the Sun. Just two more songs and we're off to 1989, and climbing one is Mud.
1: Number

0: This was the follow-up single to their massive number one, Tiger Feet, but this song didn't do quite so well. It stalled at two, where it finds itself this week. It's Mud and the Cat Crept In. And that rounds off 1974, just about. On the way next, it's 1989 for the second out of this week's Retro Chart Show. Right now, let's have the number one and the full top 20 countdown for week ending 4th of May, 1974.
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0: At 20, down 8, Gary Glitter, Remember Me This Way. Down 6 to 19, Bill Haley and his Comets, Rock Around the Clock. And 18 this week, down 4, Hot Chocolate, Emma. At 17, climbing 3, Stevie Wonder, He's Mr. Know-It-All. Climbing 12 to 16, it's the 3 Degrees, The Year of Decision. Down 4 to 15, Little Jimmy Osmond, I'm Gonna Knock on Your Door. 14, climbing 4, Mungo Jerry, Long-Legged Woman Dressed in Black. Down 6 to 13, Slade, Every Day. And this week's highest climber at 12, up 23 places, the Bay City Rollers, Shang-A-Lang. At 11, climbing 8, Peters and Lee, Don't Stay Away Too Long. Top 10 and down 5, the Glitter Band, Angel Face. Climbing 17 to 9, Wizard, Rock and Roll Winter. Down 2 to 8, Diana Ross and Marvin Gaye, You Are Everything. Sunny at 7, climbing 1, Doctor's Orders. And climbing 4 to 6, Lemmy and the Family Cookin', A Walkin' Miracle. Top 5, and climbing 4, the Shy Lights, Homely Girl. Not Mover at 4, the Wombles, Remember, You're a Womble. Down 2 from last week's top spot to 3, Terry Jacks, Seasons in the Sun. And climbing 1 to 2, Mud, the Cat Crept In. That means a new number 1 this week, and climbing 1 to the top spot, this Swedish band are in a historical battle. It's ABBA and Waterloo.
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brand new entry at 37 this week and kicking off 1989, our second featured year on the retro chart show Rooms on Fire. The song eventually peaking at 16 on the UK charts. Great to have you company today. As always, coming up soon, we'll have a clue to the number one. And this year saw quite a few novelty songs around the chart, and they were all massive hits.

This is a true story, actually. The KLF, the band of KLF, published a book called The Manual, How to Have a Number One the Easy Way, and How to Compose Your Music with Bits You've Nicked from Other Songs. And that's basically what they did. They followed the manual to the letter, and this was a massive hit. Edelweiss and Bring Me Edelweiss, brand new at 28 this week. And also, I think from that very same manual at 16, is Con

0: That KLF manual has a lot to answer for, doesn't it? Concan, and I beg your pardon, down 9-16 from 1989 this week in history. At 11, it's The Cure, and they play next.
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0: Dave Mack with you on the Retro Chart Show. Great to have you company at 11 this week. It's The Cure and Lullaby. It's 1989 and time for a clue to the number one single from this day back in our featured year. This jewellery burns forever. This jewellery burns forever. That's your clue to both the song title and to the artist. Have a think about that. It's on the way at the end of the programme. Right now, into the top 10, a song slipping three. It's the Fine Young Cannibals.
1: Number 10.

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1: Coming up in and around Pattaya today and over the coming week, this Friday, May the 1st, back by popular demand, it's a live performance from December 9th. The show starts at 7:30 p.m, but it's worth getting down there early to grab a good seat. That's over at the Loft Pub out by the Maprajan Lake. If you fancy a mix of food, entertainment and a seaside atmosphere, one not to miss this weekend is the EEC Colours of the East Food Runway. Now in its 15th year, this year brings a new concept, blending local cuisine with a runway-style design, showcasing delicacies from three eastern provinces, Chonburi, Rayong and Chaching Sao. There's plenty to see, do and eat with over 120 food stalls along the beach, plus 4 days of live music and mini concerts. That's running from May the 1st to the 4th along Pattaya Beach Road. Over at the Central Marina Outlet Mall, it's the Pattaya Cocktail Festival this weekend, with cocktail workshops, bartender shows and live DJs throughout the night. That's from 5 p.m. till midnight through to Sunday. And also at the Central Marina Outlet Mall this Saturday, May the 2nd, there's a blood donation drive. 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That's on the second floor next to the Adidas store from 11 a.m. until 3 p.m. On Tuesday, May the 5th, Pattaya City Hall will present the 6th Community Health Network Festival, promoting health awareness and exercise. 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

0: On its way to a peak of number 2 on the UK singles chart and this week's highest climber, up 17 to 7, Natalie Cole and Miss You Like Crazy here on the Retro Chart Show. 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
1: Number 6.

0: Blue Jeans and Chinos. Yes, Holly Johnson there, Americanos, this week's number 6 on the Retro Chart Show from this day back in 1989. Let's recap that clue for the number 1, shall we? This jewellery burns forever. This jewellery burns forever. Your clue to the song title and to the artist. And right now we head into the top 5 with the London Boys.
1: Number 5.

0: 12 Commandments of Dance was the big album all the hit singles came from back at this time, this being one of them. Requiem climbing 6 to 5 for the London Boys, playing for you on the Retro Chart Show. And down one this week is Transvision Vamp.
1: Number

0: Down 1 to 4, Transvision Vampit was the highest charting single in the UK charts as well. Baby, I Don't Care. Just 3 more songs to go. And down 1 to 3, Simply Red play next.
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cover of the old Harold Melvin and the Blue Notes hit from the 70s. Simply Red, if you don't know me by now, down one to this week's three. Just two songs to go and the highest new entry from Kylie Minogue.

0: It's Kylie and Hand on Your Heart, highest new entry this week at number 2. And so we come to the end of this week's programme. Thanks a lot for your company. I'm back next week at the same time. In the meantime, let's have the number one single and the full top 20 countdown for week ending 6th of May 1989.
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0: At 20, down 4, Paula Abdul, Straight Up. Down 2 to 19, The Cookie Crew, Got to Keep On. And climbing 12 to 18, Bon Jovi, I'll Be There for You. At 17, climbing 10, Yaz, Where Has All the Love Gone? Climbing 10 to 16, Poison, Your Mama Don't Dance. And this week's 15, down 9, Concan, I Beg Your Pardon. Down 1 to 14, Metallica, 1. Down 3 to 13, Inner City, Ain't Nobody Better. Down 3 to 12, Morrissey, Interesting Drug. At 11, down 6, The Cure, Lullaby. Top 10 and down 3, Fine Young Cannibals, Good Thing. Climbing 3 to 9, Midnight Oil, Beds Are Burning. And a non-mover at 8, Beatmasters with Merlin, Who's in the House? This week's highest climber at 7, up 17 places, Natalie Cole, Miss You Like Crazy. Down 2 to 6, Holly Johnson, Americanos. Top 5 and climbing 6, The London Boys, Requiem. Down 1 to 4, Transvision Vamp, Baby I Don't Care. And down 1 to 3, Simply Red, If You Don't Know Me By Now. Highest new entry at 2, Kylie Minogue, Hand on Your Heart. And that means a non-mover at number 1 this week. This jewellery burns forever. It's the Bangles and Eternal Flame.
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1: Coming up in and around Pattaya today and over the coming week, this Friday, May the 1st, back by popular demand, it's a live performance from December 9th. The show starts at 7:30 p.m, but it's worth getting down there early to grab a good seat. That's over at the Loft Pub out by the Maprajan Lake. If you fancy a mix of food, entertainment and a seaside atmosphere, one not to miss this weekend is the EEC Colours of the East Food Runway. Now in its 15th year, this year brings a new concept, blending local cuisine with a runway-style design, showcasing delicacies from three eastern provinces, Chonburi, Rayong and Chaching Sao. There's plenty to see, do and eat with over 120 food stalls along the beach, plus 4 days of live music and mini concerts. That's running from May the 1st to the 4th along Pattaya Beach Road. Over at the Central Marina Outlet Mall, it's the Pattaya Cocktail Festival this weekend, with cocktail workshops, bartender shows and live DJs throughout the night. That's from 5 p.m. till midnight through to Sunday. And also at the Central Marina Outlet Mall this Saturday, May the 2nd, there's a blood donation drive. 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That's on the second floor next to the Adidas store from 11 a.m. until 3 p.m. On Tuesday, May the 5th, Pattaya City Hall will present the 6th Community Health Network Festival, promoting health awareness and exercise. 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And looking ahead to next Saturday, the 9th of May, there's a Matcha Bowl Marbling Art Workshop that's over at the Brew and Bar at the Holiday Inn Hotel. 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And for more information on these events, visit our events page at alwayspattaya.com.
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3: BBC News with Govinda Gill. NATO says it's seeking clarification after the US Defence Department announced plans to withdraw 5,000 troops from Germany in the coming year. A NATO spokeswoman said the adjustment underscored the need for Europe to take more responsibility for its defence. The German Defence Minister, Boris Pistorius, said Washington's decision was not unexpected. Here's Joe Inwood.
4: American military bases in Europe, although they were set up to sort of help protect the continent, actually are not just an act of largesse. This is not just them saying, we'll look after you and we're so generous, but it is also the case that they give America a huge strategic capability to project power all over the world, something that they have needed to do or decided they wanted to do over recent years. So America pulling out isn't just going to have consequences for Europe, it will also potentially have consequences for the United States.
3: Yemen's Coast Guard says a Liberian-flagged oil tanker has been hijacked off the country's coast by unidentified armed men who steered it towards Somalia. Tracking data showed the laden tanker make a sharp southward turn. Tom Bailey reports.
5: Yemeni Coast Guard officials say several patrol boats have been deployed to try to locate the ship in the Gulf of Aden, with the finger of suspicion appearing to fall on Somali pirates. This is the second such incident in the area in just over a week, after the hijacking of another oil tanker by Somali pirates late last month. Piracy, once notorious off Somalia's coast, had declined in recent years, but has made something of a comeback. These latest incidents are likely to raise further concerns over international oil supplies amid the ongoing disruption caused by the US-Israeli war with Iran.
3: A military court in Mali says several soldiers have been arrested in connection with last week's coordinated attacks by Al-Qaeda-linked militants and Tuareg separatists. The prosecutor at the tribunal says investigations point to the involvement of both active and retired soldiers in planning the near simultaneous assaults on several towns outside the capital, Bamako. Mali's defence minister was killed in the violence. A Sudanese doctors group says repeated airstrikes on hospitals by the paramilitary rapid support forces have crippled medical services in the city of Diling in South Kordofan state. The Sudanese Doctors Network said 10 health centres and a main teaching hospital were destroyed. Richard Kagoe reports.
6: Most centres, including those offering nutrition and maternal care, have been hit hard, leaving severe shortages of staff, medicines and supplies. The Sudanese Doctors Network's warned thousands of civilians are now at risk without life-saving services. It blames the rapid support forces and allied militia for the destruction. The UN says it has verified more than 200 attacks on healthcare facilities across Sudan since the conflict between the army and the RSF began 4 years ago.
3: BBC.
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2: Coming up in and around Pattaya today and over the coming week, this Friday, May the 1st, back by popular demand, it's a live performance from December 9th. The show starts at 7:30 p.m, but it's worth getting down there early to grab a good seat. That's over at the Loft Pub out by the Maprajan Lake. If you fancy a mix of food, entertainment and a seaside atmosphere, one not to miss this weekend is the EEC Colours of the East Food Runway. Now in its 15th year, this year brings a new concept, blending local cuisine with a runway-style design, showcasing delicacies from three eastern provinces, Chonburi, Rayong and Chaching Sao. There's plenty to see, do and eat with over 120 food stalls along the beach, plus 4 days of live music and mini concerts. That's running from May the 1st to the 4th along Pattaya Beach Road. Over at the Central Marina Outlet Mall, it's the Pattaya Cocktail Festival this weekend, with cocktail workshops, bartender shows and live DJs throughout the night. That's from 5 p.m. till midnight through to Sunday. And also at the Central Marina Outlet Mall this Saturday, May the 2nd, there's a blood donation drive. Every drop can help save a life and all blood types are needed. That's on the second floor next to the Adidas store from 11 a.m. until 3 p.m. On Tuesday, May the 5th, Pattaya City Hall will present the 6th Community Health Network Festival, promoting health awareness and exercise. 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That's free to attend and everyone's welcome to join. On the runway of the Terminal 21 Shopping Mall from 4 till 8 p.m. Also at Terminal 21, throughout the month of May, there are the Happy Aerobics classes every Tuesday and Thursday, and that's free and open to everyone. And looking ahead to next Saturday, the 9th of May, there's a Matcha Bowl Marbling Art Workshop that's over at the Brew and Bar at the Holiday Inn Hotel. 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That's from 2 till 3 p.m. and advance booking is essential. And for more information on these events, visit our events page at alwayspattaya.com.
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Have you noticed? You won't lose me. I'm always here. No bad signal, no crackle, no hiss.

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1: Coming up in and around Pattaya today and over the coming week, this Friday, May the 1st, back by popular demand, it's a live performance from December 9th. The show starts at 7:30 p.m, but it's worth getting down there early to grab a good seat. That's over at the Loft Pub out by the Maprajan Lake. If you fancy a mix of food, entertainment and a seaside atmosphere, one not to miss this weekend is the EEC Colours of the East Food Runway. Now in its 15th year, this year brings a new concept, blending local cuisine with a runway-style design, showcasing delicacies from three eastern provinces, Chonburi, Rayong and Chachang Sao. There's plenty to see, do and eat with over 120 food stalls along the beach, plus 4 days of live music and mini concerts. That's running from May the 1st to the 4th along Pattaya Beach Road. Over at the Central Marina Outlet Mall, it's the Pattaya Cocktail Festival this weekend, with cocktail workshops, bartender shows and live DJs throughout the night. That's from 5 p.m. till midnight through to Sunday. And also at the Central Marina Outlet Mall this Saturday, May the 2nd, there's a blood donation drive. Every drop can help save a life and all blood types are needed. That's on the second floor next to the Adidas store from 11 a.m. until 3 p.m. On Tuesday, May the 5th, Pattaya City Hall will present the 6th Community Health Network Festival, promoting health awareness and exercise. 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That's free to attend and everyone's welcome to join. 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And looking ahead to next Saturday, the 9th of May, there's a Matcha Bowl Marbling Art Workshop that's over at the Brew and Bar at the Holiday Inn Hotel. 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That's from 2 till 3 p.m. and advance booking is essential. And for more information on these events, visit our events page at alwayspattaya.com.
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1: Coming up in and around Pattaya today and over the coming week, this Friday, May the 1st, back by popular demand, it's a live performance from December 9th. The show starts at 7:30 p.m, but it's worth getting down there early to grab a good seat. That's over at the Loft Pub out by the Maprajan Lake. If you fancy a mix of food, entertainment and a seaside atmosphere, one not to miss this weekend is the EEC Colours of the East Food Runway. Now in its 15th year, this year brings a new concept, blending local cuisine with a runway-style design, showcasing delicacies from three eastern provinces, Chonburi, Rayong and Chaching Sao. There's plenty to see, do and eat with over 120 food stalls along the beach, plus 4 days of live music and mini concerts. That's running from May the 1st to the 4th along Pattaya Beach Road. Over at the Central Marina Outlet Mall, it's the Pattaya Cocktail Festival this weekend, with cocktail workshops, bartender shows and live DJs throughout the night. That's from 5 p.m. till midnight through to Sunday. And also at the Central Marina Outlet Mall this Saturday, May the 2nd, there's a blood donation drive. Every drop can help save a life and all blood types are needed. That's on the second floor next to the Adidas store from 11 a.m. until 3 p.m. On Tuesday, May the 5th, Pattaya City Hall will present the 6th Community Health Network Festival, promoting health awareness and exercise. 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That's free to attend and everyone's welcome to join. On the runway of the Terminal 21 shopping mall from 4 till 8 p.m. Also at Terminal 21, throughout the month of May, there are the Happy Aerobics classes every Tuesday and Thursday, and that's free and open to everyone. And looking ahead to next Saturday, the 9th of May, there's a Matcha Bowl Marbling Art Workshop that's over at the Brew and Bar at the Holiday Inn Hotel. 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It's 990 baht per person, and that includes the workshop, a bakery snack and coffee or tea. That's from 2 till 3 p.m. and advance booking is essential. And for more information on these events, visit our events page at alwayspattaya.com.
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0: Coming up now, the local and national news, sponsored by the Speak Easy Language School, bringing Thai lessons one-on-one to you anywhere in the world.
1: Coming up in and around Pattaya today and over the coming week, this Friday, May the 1st, back by popular demand, it's a live performance from December 9th. The show starts at 7:30 p.m, but it's worth getting down there early to grab a good seat. That's over at the Loft Pub out by the Maprajan Lake. If you fancy a mix of food, entertainment and a seaside atmosphere, one not to miss this weekend is the EEC Colours of the East Food Runway. Now in its 15th year, this year brings a new concept, blending local cuisine with a runway-style design, showcasing delicacies from three eastern provinces, Chonburi, Rayong and Chaching Sao. There's plenty to see, do and eat with over 120 food stalls along the beach, plus 4 days of live music and mini concerts. That's running from May the 1st to the 4th along Pattaya Beach Road. Over at the Central Marina Outlet Mall, it's the Pattaya Cocktail Festival this weekend, with cocktail workshops, bartender shows and live DJs throughout the night. That's from 5 p.m. till midnight through to Sunday. And also at the Central Marina Outlet Mall this Saturday, May the 2nd, there's a blood donation drive. Every drop can help save a life and all blood types are needed. That's on the second floor next to the Adidas store from 11 a.m. until 3 p.m. On Tuesday, May the 5th, Pattaya City Hall will present the 6th Community Health Network Festival, promoting health awareness and exercise. 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That's free to attend and everyone's welcome to join. 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And looking ahead to next Saturday, the 9th of May, there's a Matcha Bowl Marbling Art Workshop that's over at the Brew and Bar at the Holiday Inn Hotel. 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And for more information on these events, visit our events page at alwayspattaya.com.
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1: Daddy, are we going to sing that song?

Have you noticed? You won't lose me. I'm always here. No bad signal, no crackle, no hiss. 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
1: Coming up in and around Pattaya today and over the coming week, this Friday, May the 1st, back by popular demand, it's a live performance from December 9th. The show starts at 7:30 p.m, but it's worth getting down there early to grab a good seat. That's over at the Loft Pub out by the Maprajan Lake. If you fancy a mix of food, entertainment and a seaside atmosphere, one not to miss this weekend is the EEC Colours of the East Food Runway. Now in its 15th year, this year brings a new concept, blending local cuisine with a runway-style design, showcasing delicacies from three eastern provinces, Chonburi, Rayong and Chachin Sao. There's plenty to see, do and eat with over 120 food stalls along the beach, plus 4 days of live music and mini concerts. That's running from May the 1st to the 4th along Pattaya Beach Road. Over at the Central Marina Outlet Mall, it's the Pattaya Cocktail Festival this weekend, with cocktail workshops, bartender shows and live DJs throughout the night. That's from 5 p.m. till midnight through to Sunday. And also at the Central Marina Outlet Mall this Saturday, May the 2nd, there's a blood donation drive. Every drop can help save a life and all blood types are needed. That's on the second floor next to the Adidas store from 11 a.m. until 3 p.m. On Tuesday, May the 5th, Pattaya City Hall will present the 6th Community Health Network Festival, promoting health awareness and exercise. 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That's free to attend and everyone's welcome to join. On the runway of the Terminal 21 Shopping Mall from 4 till 8 p.m. Also at Terminal 21, throughout the month of May, there are the Happy Aerobics classes every Tuesday and Thursday, and that's free and open to everyone. And looking ahead to next Saturday, the 9th of May, there's a Matcha Bowl Marbling Art Workshop that's over at the Brew and Bar at the Holiday Inn Hotel. 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That's from 2 till 3 p.m. and advance booking is essential. And for more information on these events, visit our events page at alwayspattaya.com.
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1: Coming up in and around Pattaya today and over the coming week, this Friday, May the 1st, back by popular demand, it's a live performance from December 9th. The show starts at 7:30 p.m, but it's worth getting down there early to grab a good seat. That's over at the Loft Pub out by the Maprajan Lake. If you fancy a mix of food, entertainment and a seaside atmosphere, one not to miss this weekend is the EEC Colours of the East Food Runway. Now in its 15th year, this year brings a new concept, blending local cuisine with a runway-style design, showcasing delicacies from three eastern provinces, Chonburi, Rayong and Chachang Sao. There's plenty to see, do and eat with over 120 food stalls along the beach, plus 4 days of live music and mini concerts. That's running from May the 1st to the 4th along Pattaya Beach Road. Over at the Central Marina Outlet Mall, it's the Pattaya Cocktail Festival this weekend, with cocktail workshops, bartender shows and live DJs throughout the night. That's from 5 p.m. till midnight through to Sunday. And also at the Central Marina Outlet Mall this Saturday, May the 2nd, there's a blood donation drive. Every drop can help save a life and all blood types are needed. That's on the second floor next to the Adidas store from 11 a.m. until 3 p.m. On Tuesday, May the 5th, Pattaya City Hall will present the 6th Community Health Network Festival, promoting health awareness and exercise. 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That's free to attend and everyone's welcome to join. 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And looking ahead to next Saturday, the 9th of May, there's a Matcha Bowl Marbling Art Workshop that's over at the Brew and Bar at the Holiday Inn Hotel. 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That's from 2 till 3 p.m. and advance booking is essential. And for more information on these events, visit our events page at alwayspattaya.com.
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A radio? No, of course not. But that's all right, because I'm already there, following you around all day. Crystal clear sound, no crackle, no nonsense. 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
1: For most parents, the future of their children is a key issue. 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

0: is more than double the level seen before the conflict began.
1: The attack on the South Pars gas field in Iran.
2: In so many places, the price of electricity is set by the price of gas. We'll look at why and if it's possible to change it.
3: You need to think about, okay, if we have our own gas, then that means that we are importing less from the rest of the world, which may to some extent shield us a little bit from the external shocks.
2: As gas becomes more expensive, the pressure grows on some governments to look again at their own opportunities to produce more homegrown power.
4: The obvious way, the long-term but obvious way to get out of this dilemma is to sort of get rid of the necessity to import these fossil fuels in this large degree. In other words, to produce more electricity domestically, right? Then we're not facing that kind of uncertainty and threats.
2: And we'll be in East Africa, in a country that does not rely on gas to have some of the cheapest electricity in the world.
5: And is this why you decided to start this business in Ethiopia? Just
6: correct.
5: Because of the
6: correct
5: access that gave you? Because of electricity?
6: Yes, that's one of the main reasons that I chose Ethiopia.
2: This is Business Daily with Rick Kelsey on how the cost of power is so often driven by natural gas and how we might change it. The effect on your bank balance from the war in the Middle East depends on where you live. What we have learned is the ability of one block stretch of water in the Middle East to push up energy and the price of transporting food and products around the world.
7: Our world is facing the greatest global energy security challenge in the history. It is much bigger than what we had in the 1970s, the oil price shocks. It is also bigger than the natural gas price shock we have experienced after the Russia's invasion of Ukraine.
2: Dr. Faith Birol is the executive director of the International Energy Agency. The rationing of petrol, increased inflation, and governments intervening in the cost of people's energy bills are all being driven by two fossil fuels, oil and gas. Natural gas, often in liquefied form called LNG, is what sets the price of many countries' electricity bills. The gas makes up the last part of a country's required grid power when renewables or nuclear can't provide it. So why has the war in the Middle East made such a difference? Anne-Sophie Corbeau is from the Centre for Global Energy Policy in France. Her research looks at the world's most challenging energy and climate problems.
3: Most of the LNG which is transiting through the Strait of Hormuz is actually going to Asia, in particular China, India, Pakistan, Bangladesh, but also countries such as Japan, Korea and Taiwan. And in Europe, including the United Kingdom, we are only receiving a little bit of Qatari LNG. However, the prices in Europe are spot prices, which means they reflect supply and demand balances. And because we are importing region, well, therefore, we are in competition with the global world. The market was already tight late February before the war started, but now it's even tighter.
5: I think it's quite difficult for some people to understand in Europe when they see so many wind turbines off the coast from their homes and the amount of renewable electricity that is created in places like Spain and Portugal, how gas can still dominate the price of their power so much.
3: It's actually, an economic principle, which is not very specific to the electricity market. This is basically based on the plant, which is at the margin. So you have to imagine, if you want to explain that very simply, but your demand is at a certain level and you are stacking up all the resources that you have in terms of electricity. So you are stacking up nuclear, hydro, wind, solar, etc. And each of them has a price. And of course, then comes our gas-fired plant. And when gas prices are high, well, so is the price of the electricity generated by the gas-fired plant. And this one, depending on the level of demand, is usually coming up and coming up last. And therefore, this is driving up gas prices. But this is an economic principle which is not unique to the electricity market and which has been functioning relatively fine because nobody actually had noticed that up until 2021, when gas prices started to increase, and then people realize,

0: Like, why do we have that? Yeah.
1: But it happened
0: and even
1: before,
0: in France, you know.
1: Yeah, yeah, but it happened before. It happened 4 years ago. So why haven't we fixed it?
0: Because it's not very easy to actually fix that. I mean, people have been looking at different types of solution, such as PPS, such as CFD, contract for differences. But to some extent, there has not been a magical solution provided by the European authorities. And also, I think maybe they stopped because they thought, well, there is so much gas supply, LNG supply, which is coming to the market by 2025, 2026, that gas prices are going to come down, and then problem solved. Nobody was expecting, of course, a crisis that we are seeing now.
2: And Sophie Cabot mentioning LNG. There's been loads of it available until recently. This is gas that is liquefied and transported around the world on enormous ships. It comes in big numbers from the US and Qatar. Qatar's main gas facility has been bombed heavily this year, limiting supply. The US is actually making big money from shipping more LNG around the world at higher prices. That's down to fracking. High pressure water and sand blasted into rock to release energy.
0: You have a problem with a nuclear power plant. What comes to the rescue? Natural gas. If you have low hydro, what comes to the rescue? Natural gas. So natural gas is still kind of useful and is also providing the sort of flexibility which is not always easy to provide with batteries. So batteries, they are very good when we are talking about hours and maybe day. But when you are talking about a longer period, when the renewable electricity is less available, then natural gas is coming to the rescue. So we need to think about solutions which are involving both the supply side, but also maybe the demand side. So also consumers being more responsive to price signals.
1: This feels like there is a battle coming to a head after so many different European countries and South Asian countries have pledged to become more renewable focused and use gas less, but actually at times of war, the vital source of gas to keep our economies going is not going to go away. So there is going to be a demand for countries to return to extracting more gas, which is a battle with the environmentalists that we've been talking about for the last 20, 30 years.
0: I am sure that this is a battle which is happening in the United Kingdom. I am sure this is a battle which may come back in my home country, which has actually banned even looking at whether we have shale gas resources because we were supposed to have some. I think generally speaking, I mean, you need to think about, okay, if we have our own gas, then that means that we are importing less from the rest of the world, which may to some extent shield us a little bit from the external shocks.
1: And Sophie, thank you so much for coming on the program.
0: Thank you for inviting me.
2: You're listening to Business Daily from the BBC World Service on how gas prices are affecting our bills. Germany has some of the cheapest electricity to produce thanks to wind and solar. It has the largest total capacity in Europe, but some of the most expensive electricity to buy. It doesn't seem to add up. Dr. Leon Hirth is a professor of energy policy at Hertie School, a Berlin-based public policy school, and founder and director of NEON, an energy economics consulting firm.
3: So electricity markets work just like all other commodity markets, the markets for crude oil or bananas or coffee beans. The last producer that's necessary to serve demand determines the price, the so-called marginal cost. For electricity, that's often natural gas plants. So it's true that we have some wind turbines running and maybe some nuclear plants. I mean, not in Germany, but depending on where you are. But they are not enough to serve all electricity demand. So coal plants must come in. So mostly it's natural gas-fired plants that are necessary. And they're sort of the market needs to offer them a price in order to make them run.
1: Leon, you hear so much, don't you, on chat forums and on social media. And why don't we just break the link? Why don't we just say, you know, let's decouple it. Let's remove the gas price from electricity prices. Why don't we?
3: Well, many people say that, but I think few people understand what they actually mean by this or can articulate this, right? So let's imagine The cost of producing gas from a gas-fired for producing electricity from a gas-fired power station is £100 per megawatt hour, which is the realistic price level. That includes the cost of burning the gas, of buying the gas to be burned. It also includes the cost of carbon permits that you use to run the plant. So what if we would say by government law or public action, we don't pay them 100, we only pay them 50? They would not be producing, right? They can't produce because they couldn't be paying for the gas that they need to buy to burn it. So we would lack the electricity that we need. So the 100 euros or the 100 pounds in this example are necessary to make the power stations that we need actually produce.
1: It's a strange concept though, isn't it? People would naturally think, is the system not broken when if a war happens like it has in 2026, one strait of water in the Middle East can have knock-on effects that shut down a chip shop in Scotland or a burger restaurant in Germany.
3: That's the world economy, I guess, right? I mean, we are... The reason why this has so far-reaching knock-on effects is because we've been using for many, many years, 50 years and more, we've been using fossil fuels from that region on very large scale, right? Our economy runs on gas and oil from the Middle East, not only, but to very substantial degree. And that means if that oil and gas is not coming, we got a problem. And that's economically expressed as prices going up. The obvious way, the long-term but obvious way to get out of this dilemma is to sort of get rid of the necessity to import these fossil fuels in this large degree. In other words, to produce more electricity domestically, right? Then we're not facing that kind of uncertainty and threats.
1: But will it not always be the case if the very last unit of the power price is set by gas that we'll always be paying too much, no matter how much renewables we put onto individual countries' own electricity grids, because we'll always need that, I don't know, 1, 2, 3, 4% of gas to balance the grid.
3: So there's one truly important thing to know about electricity markets is that these markets don't work on an annual basis. So it's not that the price is determined once per year and then holds for everyone for the entire year. It's done on a very granular way, very frequently. So in the UK, it's every 30 minutes. In Europe, it's every 15 minutes. So across the EU, every 15 minutes, a new price is determined. And of course, there's many times when we don't need gas plants, right? For example, we're talking about this here, we're recording this at noon, and we have plenty of solar here in Germany, and I guess the same in the UK. So at this very moment, we don't need a single gas plant running, and hence the price is way lower than the price required to make a gas plant run.
1: Leon Hirth there in Germany. For many countries, LNG is here to stay, not as a competitor to renewables, but as the backbone of a stable energy system. Some countries, though, do not have gas as that backbone to their system. Ethiopia is known to act as the power bank of East Africa. It exports its surplus hydropower to earn much-needed foreign currency. It's not completely immune from the war in the Middle East, but it has some of the cheapest electricity in the world for those who are connected to the grid, and it's not reliant on natural gas. This is an electric motorbike shop in the capital, Addis Ababa. One of the workers is changing an electric motorbike battery. It only takes a few seconds. The old ones recharge cheaply on a rack behind him. Yuma Sasaki is founder and CEO of Dodai EV Bikes.
4: You need to move around. So electricity, how affordable compared to gasoline, like the scale of 20 to 50 times, not percent, times. So it's significantly cheaper.
1: Yuma has 100 local Ethiopian employees and has been going for 3 years. He's originally from Japan and chose Ethiopia for a reason.
4: Like most of people, you even don't have a sense of electricity bill because it's so cheap that landlord even doesn't care. That's how cheap it is.
1: And is this why you decided to start this business in Ethiopia? Just
4: correct.
1: Because of the
4: correct
1: access that gave you? Because of electricity?
4: Yes, that's one of the main reasons that I chose Ethiopia.
1: And this is down to hydropower, Yuma, isn't it?
4: That's correct.
1: What's going on in Ethiopia? They've just built the biggest dam in Africa that's recently gone live. It's Africa's second most populated nation. It has an enormous access to hydropower, and that power gets delivered outside of Ethiopia as well.
4: Yeah, that's absolutely correct. And at the macro level, Ethiopia, we have the surplus. So we're selling to neighboring countries such as Djibouti, Kenya, and in South Sudan. Of course, there's some distribution issue. So sometimes a power outage happens from time to time. But in general, yes, it has surplus, and that's why electricity is so cheap.
1: And Yuma, as an entrepreneur, are countries who generate so much of their own electricity across Africa, are these places that have hydropower, are they best for business? Are they the places that you're looking to expand it?
4: In terms of e-mobility, that's one of like 3 to 5 most important points, but that's not the only reason that's necessary for you to choose the market, right? Business friendliness, the talents, the market size, a couple of things as well. But yeah, also the one thing is very important is the difference, the delta between electricity price versus gasoline, right? If gasoline is significantly cheaper, there's no point for people economically reason to move to electricity. Here, Ethiopia, good or bad, it's inland and it's so expensive, the gasoline, because you have to import and then bring from the coastal to Ethiopia. That's why it makes sense for people to move to electricity.
1: Yuma Sazaki in Ethiopia. This is unlikely to be the last war to create a surge in power prices. Many countries are now trying to reduce their reliance on gas to set the price for so much of the day. And there will be more pressure on governments to have gas locally when needed to reduce spikes in prices. Thanks for listening to Business Daily on gas prices and power with me, Rick Kelsey.

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0: Time's up for Mr. Too Late.
1: An anti-person, I call him Too Late. He's always too late. Jerome Too Late Powell.
0: Yes, Jerome Powell, the Fed chair, has made his very last interest rate announcement today, but he's not going quietly.
2: These legal actions by the administration are unprecedented in our 113-year history. I worry that these attacks are battering the institution.
0: What's up at the Fed? This is World Business Report from the BBC World Service. I'm Ed Butler, and today we're looking both back and ahead at US rates policy as Jerome Powell's embattled tenure at the Fed draws to a close. We're also hearing the latest from the Musk-Altman showdown in a California courtroom and why Somali piracy may be making a comeback. So the news is that America's central bank held interest rates steady for a third consecutive time today. That news doesn't sound quite as dramatic as it felt somehow. As expected, these are heady times at the Fed. President Donald Trump's pick to lead the U.S. central bank, his name is Kevin Warsh. He has been cleared what looks like through the last procedural hurdle to get his approval as Jerome Powell's successor. The Senate should confirm him in a couple of weeks, we think. Jerome Powell's term as head of the US Central Bank formally ends on May the 15th. After announcing the rate decision we just heard about today, Mr. Powell said that he will continue to serve as a governor. He won't be resigning exactly quite yet until at least all criminal investigations into him and the organization are complete.
2: These legal actions by the administration are unprecedented in our 113-year history, and there are ongoing threats of additional such actions. I worry that these attacks are battering the institution and putting at risk the thing that really matters to the public, which is the ability to conduct monetary policy without taking into consideration political factors.
0: Jerome Powell. Well, let's get a reaction to all of this. We'll begin with the monetary bit, the holding of interest rates. Susan Schmidt, portfolio manager at Exchange Capital Resources in Chicago, is with us. Susan, what do you think? Is this what was expected, isn't it? But it was an unusually divided Fed board we're hearing this time around.
3: It was. So the no change in rates is what investors anticipated would happen as they came out of this meeting. But what investors were keyed in on was how they were going to describe the current tone of the board, the difference of opinions, how widespread that difference is. And what investors are looking at now is saying this continues to be a rather bumpy ride with the Fed. We have Chairman Powell not stepping down. We have a new chairman coming in who clearly seems to be under a mandate to take an opposite approach to Chairman Powell's approach. And I think investors are gazing at this, looking at it from the outside, wondering how much turbulence we'll see within the Fed and trying to gauge the path of interest rates, particularly when we have oil at new highs once again and inflation pressures coming at the Fed from a different direction.
0: Yeah, let's look at this from another angle as well. We're going to look back at Jerome Powell's 8-year tenure at the Fed, as well as looking ahead and what exactly is going on now, because as you say, it's a very divided Fed board, it seems. I'm joined by Skander Armanath. He's the executive director at Employ America. He used to serve as a capital markets analyst at the Federal Reserve Bank. Hi, Skander. So there was a certain poignancy, perhaps, to this meeting. I mean, did you have a little tear in your eye as you saw Jerome Powell give his last rates announcement?
4: I had a figurative tear in my eye. It's been about 8 years of him as chair, and he's been at the Fed board for even longer. And I think he was, at one point, obviously, he's won the nomination under a Republican president and Democratic president. And obviously, it's been turbulent times in terms of inflation, COVID, moments of rate cuts and rate hikes. And for the most part, I think most would look back and say the Fed, whether you agree to those decisions or not, is trying to make data-dependent, evidence-driven decisions in a nonpartisan way.
0: And that's what it should be doing.
4: Ideally, yes.
0: It feels fitting that he held rates steady as well. Everyone, including Mr. Trump, accusing him of being Mr. Too Late. Well, not everyone, I guess, but plenty of people. This is dates back, doesn't it, to 2022 when we saw surging inflation and it was felt that the Federal Reserve was a little slow to push up interest rates at that time. Plenty think, though, he should be hiking rates now as prices are starting to spike. He's being pulled both ways, isn't he, by his board?
4: Yes, actually, the too late moniker came from 2018 because the stock market had sold off about 10%, and Donald Trump did not want the Fed to hike at that time. Yeah. But now we are dealing with a situation where the data is changing, where inflation, even before the outbreak of war, on the Fed's key inflation gauges, those are running higher, well above a percentage point above their target. And we were also learning that at least the growth trajectory of the U.S. economy was showing signs of at least stability, if not some renewed momentum. And in that environment, especially if financial markets are largely stable, that's usually an environment where the Fed is thinking about whether they need to hike or at least find good reasons not to.
0: Right. I mean, this is all about politics, though, isn't it? Because, you know, he's obviously under pressure, and his successor will be from the White House to somehow improve the environment, to if you like, improve liquidity for average working Americans. There's a great concern about that. What do you think of his decision in that context to stay on as governor?
4: I mean, I think the real challenge with stepping down in this moment is that President Trump has also threatened Jay Powell to step off immediately after his Fed chair term ends or else be fired, which would obviously send some pretty bad political optics. So from the standpoint of staying on as governor, that seems actually quite prudent to avoid those perceptions that he's being pressured off the board prematurely. It's within his rights as a Federal Reserve governor to stay till the beginning of 2028. And there are actually are precedents in which past Fed chairs have stayed on as governors. It doesn't happen normally, but it's certainly not far out of the norm either.
0: What are we to expect from Kevin Warsh if he is to be the anointed replacement? I mean, he's going to be under pressure, as you say, to cut. That's what everyone's expecting, at least as the chosen son of Donald Trump. But traders see little chance of this, that the Fed's not going to lower rates at least until next year.
4: I think he's going to be at least in a conflict with the rest of the FOMC. The Fed staff and the FOMC are pretty well prepared in terms of their own understandings of the macroeconomic data, the risks to policy. And you saw today three regional Fed presidents who are voting on the Federal Open Market Committee dissent, basically telling the rest of their colleagues, this is not the time to be thinking about cuts, and at least to have some openness about what might be the next interest rate move that has to be made. On the other hand, Kevin Warsh at his hearing was still trying to find the best arguments he could make in favor of interest rate adjustments to the downside. So cuts due to some special measures of inflation. He pointed out trimmed mean. It just so happens those are the inflation gauges that are going down. And so that's the conflict that's coming.
0: Skander Amanath, thank you very much indeed for now. Susan, returning to you, quick word. How do you think Jerome Powell's tenure overall is going to be remembered?
3: I think he's going to be remembered as certainly calm and thoughtful in his comments. He certainly had an interesting tenure as chairman. I don't think we've seen a chairman and a president have as much conflict in living history as we've had between Chairman Powell and President Trump. And so certainly I think Chairman Powell has managed to hold his own and try to keep the independence of the Fed. He certainly in his comments today reinforced that, the importance of that and how strongly he felt about it. And I think that's what investors will remember about him and his attempt to maintain that independence of the Fed in the direction, their own determination of direction of interest rates.
0: Okay, well, interest rates remaining steady for now anyway. Big evening after hours, though, wasn't it, on Wall Street, especially in the tech sector?
3: Oh, my gosh, that's an understatement. Yes, it was a deluge of information this afternoon, and we're still getting it. Calls are happening right now. We're hearing from management teams. But we had four of the largest companies report. We heard from Microsoft, we heard from Meta, we heard from Alphabet, that's Google, and Amazon. And we get to hear from Apple tomorrow. So it's a very big week. NVIDIA, a late reporter, will come at the end of May. And we heard from Tesla last week. So the major companies all reporting mixed news as we go across the four that reported tonight, with different reception from investors. All of them, though, mentioning how strongly they're committed to AI. All of them talking about increased CapEx plans, so more spend on AI infrastructure, and talking about the future of that and the good traction that they're seeing with the AI spend that they've had. Not necessarily profitable yet, but gaining traction in building out that infrastructure base.
0: It's interesting how that is going to develop, isn't it? Particularly given the rising prices, the rising costs of energy, which of course have a huge impact on data centers, which are required for this big transition to AI. Oil prices we're seeing climbing again sharply. This after news that President Trump has met oil executives to discuss extending the US blockade on Iranian ports in the war there. So, I mean, that means Straits of Hormuz closed for longer, people are thinking, and therefore shipping could be blocked. Benchmark Brent crude hitting a four-year high at near to $120.
3: Yes, and just another aspect of the economy and sort of the global situation that we're in that's putting pressure not only on AI, it's putting pressure raising prices, that concern that the Fed has been having about inflation. And so we're seeing the economy slowly start to see that increased price of oil and supply chains be disrupted yet again as we move through this. This is, remember, we've had a series of conflicts, and really starting with Ukraine, we've had tariffs, we've had the Middle East conflict now. It's caused quite a disruption in business. It's amazing that management teams are coming out now talking about how their businesses are managed to get through this rather well.
0: Susan Schmidt, thank you very much indeed. You're with World Business Report from the BBC World Service. Now, it's been the second full day of the battle of the California billionaires. Elon Musk suing the maker of ChatGPT and its chief executive, Sam Altman. Mr. Musk is suing the OpenAI boss for allegedly swindling him out of millions of dollars and going back on a promise to keep the company as a non-profit. Mr. Altman denies those allegations. Lily Jamali, our North America tech correspondent, is following everything in Oakland. Hi again, Lily. The Daily Soap Opera. What did we learn today?
5: Yeah, soap opera coverage, gavel to gavel. You know, the main headline today was Elon Musk being cross-examined by attorneys for OpenAI. This could be some of the most consequential testimony that the nine jurors in this case hear. And it was very combative. You know, Elon Musk and OpenAI's attorney went back and forth multiple times. Elon Musk said, accused the lawyer of asking overly complicated questions, saying that this is actually a quote, they're designed to trick me, essentially. Mm. And I think fundamentally what he's trying to say is that he wanted to create OpenAI as a nonprofit and keep it that way. But what we saw was OpenAI's attorneys really poking holes in that, trying to show he was really out for control of OpenAI from pretty much early on up until he left in 2018.
0: Reuters is saying, isn't it, that the trial is happening as OpenAI is preparing for a potential initial public offering that could value it at $1 trillion. I mean, I guess there's always going to be a business context to all of this, and that looks like a big one.
5: It is, and that's something that I think really riles up Elon Musk, because he donated $38 million in the early days of this company, and he has said on the stand, you know, how is it that a nonprofit can end up being worth, you know, what is most recently $850 billion, but is now approaching $1 trillion probably in their next investment round. So that IPO looms large. Elon Musk himself is also pushing for SpaceX to go public at the same time. So, in fact, that came up very briefly during court today. He's not supposed to talk about it, but he did address the fact that, you know, that is happening very briefly.
0: How is Silicon Valley responding to all of this, do you think?
5: I think, you know, the first and foremost, you know, the most sort of gossipy part of this is that you just have these two massive egos at play. And, you know, a lot of the chatter has to do with whether Musk is just doing this over sour grapes for having left when he did, leaving OpenAI when he did, and then they go off and have this tremendous success without him. What I'm hearing also is, you know, Musk has kind of left a trail of damaged relationships. And I think that's part of the conversation too, that he obviously saw Google as a real threat, you know, has some personal animus towards certainly Larry Page, which is why he wanted to start his own AI startup in the first place. Thinking, you know, a company like Google in the hands of Larry Page just wouldn't take this very important technology all that seriously. And that's really at the heart of all of this, is this is the kind of technology that has ramifications for all of humanity if it goes wrong. And so that's very much at the center of the Silicon Valley conversation right now.
0: Lily Jamali, we will be checking in with you again, no doubt, as the trial continues, and who knows how long that will take. Thank you very much for now. Lily Jamali, our North America tech correspondent there in Oakland, California. Now, the war in between the US, Israel and Iran has had many impacts across the world. India's century-and-a-half-old glass industry, for example, is suffering because most of India's liquid natural gas supply normally comes from those countries in the Persian Gulf, which are now, of course, blocked off. The BBC's India business reporter, Arunadai Mukherjee, has just been reporting for us from the North Indian city of Firozabad.
6: Less than 40 miles from the iconic Taj Mahal lies Firozabad, a small city in the North Indian state of Uttar Pradesh. It's also called the Glass City, because the city produces 70% of India's glassware. But the industry is now showing cracks. Heavily reliant on gas imports, the conflict in the Middle East has choked movement through the Strait of Hormuz.
7: The road we're driving through is lined with several small to medium manufacturing units. They make glass for everything, ranging from bangles to chandeliers to bottles to other decorative items. I'm going to visit one of these factories. As I walk inside this factory, the first thing that strikes me is just how hot it is. Now, it's in any case about 36 degrees Celsius, but inside this factory, I would say it's at least 10 to 15 degrees hotter. Now, it's in the open with just a tin shed for a covering. And what makes it even hotter is the furnace right at the center of the factory floor. Now, it's this furnace where they are melting the broken glass. To ration gas supply, factories like these have been forced to shut down from time to time. The owner of this unit, Mr. Sanjay Jain, says business has come down by over 25%.
8: Now, with whatever gas we get, my current production will run for a few days, then I have to stop work for 3 to 4 days before resuming again.
6: As companies like Mr. Sanjay Jain's look to ration gas usage, any shutdowns threaten the livelihood of the over 150,000 daily wagers working in the industry.
7: Now, there are hundreds of workers, all of them scattered in different parts of the factory floor. One is close to the furnace who's pulling out the molten glass, which is attached to the end of a stick. He's then handing it over to someone else who's then rolling them into shape before someone else takes over to craft glass bangles.
6: Or 35-year-old Umesh Babu sits in sweltering conditions crafting bangles for over 8 hours a day. Just a few meters away from Umesh, the furnace burns at over 1,000 degrees Celsius, radiating unbearable heat. But the heat doesn't bother him. The uncertainty fueled by the war does.
9: Earlier we would get at least 6 days of work. Now it's down to 4 to 5 days in a week. It's a struggle to run our household. I'm unable to even pay for my children's school fees, so they're sitting at home. I can't work anywhere else. Working with glass is the only skill I have.
6: Industries such as these fall under the micro, small and medium enterprises, or MSMEs, which are central to the Indian economy. They make up over 30% of the country's GDP. It's the second largest employer after agriculture. That's what makes this labor-intensive sector most vulnerable. The Indian government says it's taking steps to ensure industrial energy needs are met while prioritizing supply to crucial sectors. But as factories try to absorb the shocks of war, until an end to the conflict, it's the millions of workers who will continue to feel the heat.
0: That's Arunadai Mukherjee on the challenges facing glassmakers in northern India. Well, the pressures on international shipping, we've talked about them a lot, trying to leave the Persian Gulf these days. Spare a thought as well for those around the coast of Somalia. Three ships have been hijacked in that area in just the past week, raising fresh fears that maritime piracy could be making a comeback. Shipping routes are already under pressure generally, and experts warn reduced naval patrols could be creating an opening for armed groups. That's the sound of gunfire some 10 or 12 years ago. Scenes like this became quite routine around the Gulf of Aden and the Horn of Africa. Major commercial shipping equipped with armed snipers shooting at marauding Somali pirate boats. Last year, the BBC spoke to a couple of men who are re-engaging in pirate attacks from the Puntland area of Somalia. They told the BBC they were just fishermen, coerced into the illegal trade by other pirates.
10: You can feel that it's not right, but what's causing it, our belongings are taken repeatedly. Again and again, they took both our assets and our lives. And when we go and ask for our belongings back, they shoot us and treat us badly. That's what's forced us.
0: So, are these latest attacks this year part of a short-term spike, or are they the start of a more serious threat to global trade? Jethro Norman is a senior researcher at the Danish Institute for International Studies. He's currently in Somalia itself. I got his thoughts on a line from there about what's driving this latest surge.
11: Pirate networks are basically testing the waters. They never really went away. They lied dormant, basically, from the high period of 2011 and 2012, when there was, at some points, 30, 40, 50 ships being taken. But the difference is now that they're better equipped than the last generation as well. So I think you really have three things that are converging here. First, you have a deteriorating regional security situation. As you're aware, the Houthi attacks have made the Red Sea and the Bab el-Mandeb Strait very much a high threat corridor. Then you have tensions around the Strait of Hormuz. And basically what that's done is pull naval attention eastwards. So the navies that were present across the Somali coast have been pulled towards the Red Sea and towards the Strait of Hormuz. And then secondly is what's happening on land. So Puntland, which is the autonomous region where most of the pirate activity is happening, its own forces are very much tied up fighting Islamic State in the mountains in the north. So you have essentially drained resources on land and at sea. And then the third factor, which is the constant factor throughout all of this, throughout the last decades of what we would Somali piracy, has been illegal foreign fishing. And that has had massive impacts on coastal livelihoods in Somalia.
0: Yeah, I mean, at its peak 15 years ago or so, wasn't it? The piracy business was said to be worth up to, what, $150 million a year in some years. And also, for every time that amount of money was seized by pirates in Somalia, there was a far bigger cost to the shipping industry because of, you know, the rising insurance costs and security that was being demanded. I mean, that is going to be a concern for international shipping right now, isn't it?
11: Absolutely, it will. And in a way, it's essentially the same story that happened back in the heyday, the golden era, as they call it, of Somali piracy, because the structural conditions are still there. You know, you only need a few attacks to raise insurance premiums, and insurance premiums have a massive impact. The thing is, this time that we're already seeing this happening by the events that are happening around the Strait of Hormuz and to a lesser extent the Red Sea as well.
0: Everybody, I guess, will be looking at the price of oil right now. They certainly are today, with the price pushing up towards $120 a barrel. There is a sense that any oil tankers in the region, if they start to get attacked, that really is a tipping point.
11: Exactly. And I think it is significant that one of the ships that was taken was an oil tanker. I think that is significant. I would say that one of the differences between Somali piracy as we knew it in 2012 and Somali piracy as it's sort of occurring again now is actually the ability to target specific ships. So what we have now is sort of widespread access of GPS, for example, and open source intelligence. So you can see which ships are moving where. So obviously that creates a problem, whereas before it might have been opportunistic. There's a ship here, let's go and take it. So I think that's something that's new, even if much of the other networks and kind of logic behind it is quite old.
0: So essentially, it's been put to me that 10, 15 years ago, defense forces and others managed to put a lid on the piracy problem in the Horn of Africa. They really didn't fix anything, and it's now kind of bubbling up again. How concerned, really, do you think we should be? I mean, how much bigger could this get?
11: I mean, honestly, I think it's a little bit early to be making drastic conclusions, but I think it is genuinely concerning. Piracy was never eliminated. It was very much contained. The networks, the knowledge, the know-how, it hasn't just survived, it's actually been updated. Puntland has been on the front line of counter-piracy on land. But at the moment, there's a very tense political situation between Mogadishu and the federal government and Puntland. And essentially, because these relations have deteriorated, that's had an effect also on the ability to counter piracy on land as well. So I think it's a dangerous mix at the moment, what's happening offshore and onshore. And I think this isn't the last that we're going to hear about this.
0: The thoughts there of Jethro Norman, senior researcher at the Danish Institute for International Studies, on the potential threat of renewed Somali maritime piracy. Now, some breaking news from the world of golf. In just the last hour or so, the Wall Street Journal is reporting that the LIV Live Golf Tour, which has been funded by the Saudi Public Investment Fund to the tune of $6 billion since 2021, well, it is set to close at the end of 2026. At least, that's what the Wall Street Journal say. The BBC is currently seeking confirmation of that story from LIV. As we speak, there will be much more to say on the story, no doubt, in the hours to come. That's it for this edition of World Business Report from me, Ed Butler, and the rest of the team here in Salford. Thanks very much for listening.
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